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0: Faith.
1: George Michael, of course, with Faith. It is 3 minutes past 10 and we're already into the second hour. Now, we are about to kick off the next set with back-to-back local artists. Very shortly, you're going to hear Break My Heart, which is a collaboration between Meg Mac and DJ duo Bag Raiders. But first, we've got Melbourne drag icon Jimmy the Queen and All I Need. You're on Joy Daytimes with Paul.

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1: Taking us back to 2021. 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Hope there are no tears for you on a Tuesday.

0: It's 16 minutes past 10 on Joy 94.9. We started out that set with local artist Jimmy the Queen, and we closed it out with Australia's very own Greg Gould, who teamed up with drag queen and actor William for that track, Hurricane. I hope you were dancing up a storm to that one. And speaking of Hurricane, you are about to be blown away by the single from Natalie Imbruglia, the brand new one that's coming up next on Joy Daytimes.
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0: Okay, as I mentioned, Natalie Imbruglia's latest track, Just Drive, is coming up. But before Natalie, we have a great new release from New York duo Crush Club. This is their disco-fueled tribute to trans trailblazer Martha P. Johnson, who, I'm sure you already know, played a key role in the Stonewall Riots of 1969. This is Girl, Hold Tight. I love this one. You are on Joy Daytimes with Paul. Hope you're having a great Tuesday.

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1: Back in 2008, Cyndi Lauper invited us back to the dance floor with her club-friendly album, Bring You to the Brink. From that absolute banger of an album, this is Set Your Heart. This is a great one. You're on Joy.

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1: Natalie Imbruglia is taking the wheel with her new release. This is Just Drive.

That was gay DJ and singer Kalina Zanders, who teamed up with Bipolar Sunshine for that new track, Can You Imagine? And can you imagine that we're already halfway through the morning? But don't worry, we've still got plenty of great tracks to see you through to midday. Well, what's in store, I hear you ask? Well, here's a small preview of the tunes you can expect to hear before we close out the morning.

0: Yes, we promise you Australia's most uplifting music mix, and there it is. Why would you go anywhere else? All that and so much more coming up on Joy Daytimes with me, Paul.
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0: It's 25 minutes to 11. I hope you are having a great Tuesday. We have more local goodness coming your way this morning on Joy Daytimes. Shortly, you will hear from Sydney band Silky Roads and their latest telephone line. But first, we have Rina Soyayama and her 2018 track. This is Cherry.
6: Hello. Can I speak to you?

0: Joy, joy, joy, joy, joy, joy.
1: Sydney band Silky Rhodes are dialing it up and keeping us engaged with their latest track. This is Telephone Line.

0: 2002 Fever album. That, of course, is Love at First Sight, just one of the countless anthems that Kylie Minogue has given us over the years. And she continues to churn out the hits. She's just secured her 37th top 10 single in the UK with Love Sensation, her super successful collaboration with Madonna, of course. That means Kylie's run of top 10 hits extends across 5 decades, dating back to the 1980s. What an achievement. What an icon. Okay, speaking of record-breaking female singers, Taylor Swift is next.
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0: In a minute, we've got the latest from non-binary Adelaide singer Effie Isabel. But first, Taylor Swift is taking us back to 2012. Even then, she knew you were trouble.

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1: 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This is Hidden Treasure. You're on Joy.

0: Oh, a number one track in 2006 from Bob Sinclair. 20 years later, that track still gets a party going. The classics never get old, do they? You know who else can get a party going? Madonna. Her duet with Sabrina Carpenter is coming up. It's 3 minutes to 11 and Australia's most uplifting music mix continues after these short messages.
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0: Okay, actress-turned-singer Toni Perrin had a string of big hits in the early 90s, including my favourite, Walk Away Lover. Now she's back with this track. It's a goodie. This is More Than Enough. You're on Joy.

It's 3 minutes past 11. We are into the last hour of the morning. Where has that time gone? I hope your Tuesday is going very well. We are continuing Australia's most uplifting music mix with back-to-back local artists. Very shortly, you're going to be hearing the latest from out and proud Canberra singer Jet Blyton. His latest is titled What Have You Done? Then stick around, because following Jet, we've got Melbourne-based artist Remy Andre and his track Momentum. But we're kicking off the next block with a star pairing of Madonna and Sabrina Carpenter. You know it, you love it. It's from Madonna's chart-topping Confessions 2 album. This is Bring Your Love.

0: Keeping the fresh hits coming. That was Swedish singer Lykke Lee and the lead single from her latest album, The After Party. That was Lucky Again. That is a great, great track. Now, as much as we love, as much as we pride ourselves on playing the latest hits, we're also quite partial to a bit of a nostalgia trip. That's why we have, or I have, the weekly chart rewind. Now, as regular joysters know, around this time on Tuesday daytimes, we take a bit of a travel back in time to see what was the number one song this very week in history, at different points in history as well. Today, we are starting from August the 18th, 1985, then jumping ahead every decade to find out what was the song topping the charts this very week. I will say that this selection has no fewer than three songs taken from film soundtracks. So we're starting with our first song back in 1985. What is it? Well, let's find out.
1: Initiating countdown sequence.
0: We don't need another hero, Tina Turner, from the soundtrack of Mad Max Beyond Thunderdome. Number one for 3 weeks. Let's jump ahead to 1995. Also a film for a song from the soundtrack. Yeah, The Seal. Kiss from a Rose. From the soundtrack to Batman Forever. 1995, big one. What about 2005?

0: one for 1 week, but it happened to be this very week. Back in 2005, it was Akon with Lonely. Okay, move on. Yes. Delta Goodrum, 2015, number one for 2 weeks this very week on August the 18th. With Wings. The next one's also from a soundtrack. Yes, you know it. From Huntrix, Golden from K-pop Demon Hunters. Number one for 10 weeks. It was a big one. As I said, three tracks there from movie soundtracks. Where were you when those songs were topping the charts? And speaking of film and TV soundtracks, this is my shameless plug here. You can join me and my co-host John and Glenn every Sunday morning from 11 a.m. here, right here on Joy 94.9 for Strictly Soundtracks. And this week, just as a bit of a preview, we're doing a deep dive into the movies and soundtracks of David Bowie. Tune in for that one. Okay, let's get back to some fresh music. Coming up, we have got the brand new track from Sydney singer Oliver Cronin. That's right, that's coming up next on Joy Daytimes.
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0: If you want to know the latest from Australian artists, we've got two of the best coming up. Jem Cassidaly's new album titled, and I do love this title, Tattoos Used to Come Off in the Pool, that will be released next Friday, the 28th of August. From that album, we have All I'm Thinking About, which is coming up very, very shortly. But first, as I promised you, this is the latest from Sydney singer Oliver Cronin from his just-released EP titled Lost on the Way to Paris.

0: all voices. This is Joy.
1: It's now 23 minutes past 11. And from dance duo Sophie Tucker, this is Spiral. You're on Joy Daytimes with me, Paul.

0: It's now almost 25 minutes to 12 and we are in the home stretch of the morning. Of course, we closed out that set with Lady Gaga's The Dead Dance from the TV series Wednesday, which featured Lady Gaga in a cameo. We should see more of Lady Gaga in acting roles, maybe more like A Star Is Born and less like the Joker sequel. Okay, up next, DJ Tiësto is taking us to beautiful places.
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0: Okay, Adam Lambert has just released a new album titled simply Adam. We have his latest track, Under the Rhythm, coming up in a very short minute. Right now, though, Dutch DJ Tiësto has teamed up with American singer Brianna Grace to take us to beautiful places.

0: that was Everything You Need from Australian dance duo Madison Avenue. Oh, they gave us so many iconic hits, didn't they? From Don't Call Me Baby to Who the Hell Are You, and all from that one album, The Polyester Embassy. Would have loved to have seen them stay together longer just to see what other songs they would have produced. But if you are looking for some dance floor bangers, look no further, because we have a fresh track from Sophie Ellis-Bextor coming up. She's teamed up with legendary producer Nile Rodgers for Dancing Without You. That's next.
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0: We're keeping the dance vibes coming on Joy Daytimes. From her latest album, Beautiful Madness, this is pop diva Agnes and Ego. It's 12 minutes to 12.

0: Joy for you, joy for us. 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
1: She's still committing murder on the dance floor. Sophie Ellis-Bextor has teamed up with legendary producer Nile Rodgers for this piece of disco drama. It is Dancing Without You, and it is fantastic.

0: That is Cabell, which comprises former Bardo members Katie Underwood and Belinda Chappell, and One in a Million. And that brings an end to a very busy Tuesday morning. Thanks for your company. We have the news at midday, then Em will be here to take you through the afternoon on Joy Daytimes. We're closing out the morning with a camp classic, Crying of the Discotheque, from Alcazar. Now, I'm not here next Tuesday, but I will be back the following week on the 1st of September, where we can officially bid winter goodbye and welcome in spring. Can you believe spring is just around the corner? Okay, until we catch up next time, be kind to one another, enjoy the rest of your day, and bye for now.
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7: Hello, I'm Laura Devoy. The Federal Treasurer says reducing the tobacco excise is not something the government is considering. This morning, One Nation announced it would cut the excise by 75% and freeze indexation for 3 years. Leader Pauline Hanson said the federal government had handed a multi-billion dollar market to organised crime. Jim Chalmers says the government's focus is elsewhere.
8: The government's focus is on law and order, enforcement and compliance. More than $350 million in extra resources, some recent successes when it comes to cracking down on illicit tobacco, but we still have a lot of work to do. It is still a very substantial challenge and we're addressing it the best we can.
7: The Coalition's Tim Wilson did not rule out cutting the excise, while Greens leader Larissa Waters says Senator Hanson is doing precisely what Big Tobacco have been lobbying her to do. Victoria Police says detectives investigating a sexual assault allegation have spoken to a number of people. Yesterday, the Sydney Swans said several players were involved in an alleged incident at a hotel in Melbourne in the early hours of the morning. In a statement issued this morning, Victoria Police said officers spoke to a number of people at the hotel. However, no one has been arrested and no formal interviews have taken place. The investigation is continuing. Meantime, Victorian Premier Ben Carroll says it's important every woman and girl feels and is safe.
9: This is horrible what has been reported. It is under police investigation, but every young woman, young girl, every female deserves to be treated with respect and to be given the safety that they deserve. As a state government, we have a lot of victim support services and they'll be available for any victim, including this person.
7: The federal government is seeking input on Australia's fuel security agenda. Two consultation papers have been released. They're asking about key design features of three major measures. They are establishing the Australian Fuel Security Reserve, increasing the minimum stockholding obligation, and supporting the continued operation of Australia's two remaining refineries beyond 2030. The Prime Minister announced the $10.7 billion fuel security and resilience package in May. New research has found plastic pollution in the world's oceans is leading to a long-term decline in seabird populations, with juveniles exhibiting dementia-like symptoms. David Wilson has more.
10: A 15-year study of sable shearwaters has found the bird's complex song repertoire, which helps adults find their way back to their nesting burrows and chicks, is impaired. The research used the shearwater, which has a 20,000-strong colony on Lord Howe Island, as a case study. Lead author Dr. Jennifer Lavers from Charles Sturt University says the average number of plastics the birds were consuming had skyrocketed. She says when research on the birds began, their stomachs might contain 5 pieces of plastic. Now, they might hold up to 60.
7: Two people have been rescued from a national park in southeast Queensland. The men became stuck near the summit of Mount Barney in the scenic rim during high winds last Wednesday. Police say one had leg injuries. A helicopter crew managed to winch them to safety despite the difficult location and challenging winds. Turning to sport, State of Origin is heading across the ditch. The Australian Rugby League Commission has confirmed Eden Park in Auckland will host Game 2 of the men's series next year. Melbourne, Adelaide and Perth have all hosted matches in recent years, providing a neutral ground for the games contested by New South Wales and Queensland. The venues for Games 1 and 3 are yet to be announced.
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5: Hello and welcome to Daytimes on Joy 94.9. I'm Em and it's a pleasure to be back with you as I take you through some of your Tuesday afternoon on this beautiful sunny Melbourne day. Wherever you are, I hope you're having a lovely day and I hope some of these songs we have lined up will only make it better. We're kicking things off with our All Aussie Lunchbox, an hour full of homegrown talent for your lunch break, a personal favourite of mine. So we've got some Alexia, we've got Delta Goodrum, G Flip, Keto Alexander, the list goes on. So first up, Noosa-born, NAM, Melbourne-based Mia Ray with What If, a song she describes as a sliding doors story about telling someone how you feel. Stick around, there's a great hour of local music coming up.

0: Be the Diva. That was Tardanya Adelaide's own Alexia with Be the Diva, their fourth single off their newest EP, All About Knowing Your Worth. I actually had the pleasure of seeing Alexia live at the Howler in Brunswick earlier this year, and gosh, she is good. So if you are looking for a new artist, definitely worth checking out that EP. She just has this amazing stage presence about her, and she loves bringing her fan community together. So definitely an Australian artist to keep your eyes on. Coming up after this short break, Warang Sydney duo Moza, and then Australian golden girl Delta Goodrum drops her brand new single Hologram, the second cut from her forthcoming album. You're going to want to stick around back after this.
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0: was Royston Noel with their single Dreaming. You may remember Royston from Australian Idol back in 2023 when they took out the title. And I mean, Australia is no stranger to a great artist coming from Australian Idol. Only onwards and upwards for Royston Noel. This is Em, and you're listening to our All Aussie Lunchbox on Joy 94.9. We're ducking into a quick break, but when we're back, Frankston's own Amory Beach with the title track from his forthcoming third album, MP. And I might even have some G Flip coming up very soon. Stay with us.
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0: That's the Kiwi-born, Nam Melbourne-based Evermore Brothers with It's Too Late, an Aussie top 20 hit from back in 2004. I guess you could say Evermore are another Kiwi thing Aussies are taking credit for, because you're listening to the All Aussie Lunchbox here on Joy 94.9, and we are nearly done for another day, but we're closing off with a big one. Nina Jirachi teaming up with American producer Porter Robinson with Wanna Cry. Stick around for that and a fresh hour of music here on Joy 94.9.
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It's just past 1 o'clock and you're with Em on Joy 94.9. That was Wanna Cry by Australia's own Nina Jirachi and American producer Porter Robinson. And I love the history behind this collab. Porter Robinson was actually the very first concert Nina Jirachi ever attended back in 2015. Just imagine that. What a full circle moment. If you got to collab with an artist, the artist behind your very first concert, who would it be? For me, it would have been Katy Perry. So let us know on the text line at 0427 569 949 or email in at onair@joy.org.au. I want to hear who was the very first artist you ever saw live. Coming up this hour, we've got some Sporty Spice, Miss Melanie C, Gracie Abrams and Kalani, so get comfortable. We're kicking off the hour with Melbourne's own Jackie Chen, better known as JXCKY, with LFG, the lead single off their debut EP. You're in for another awesome hour of music, so enjoy.

0: This is Em, and you're listening to Joy 94.9. That was American singer-songwriter Gracie Abrams with Look at My Life, the second single from her new album that dropped last month. After a quick break from our sponsors, when we're back, Kalani will be with us with After Hours, talking about amazing artists that have come from talent shows. Kalani was actually a finalist on America's Got Talent back in 2011, so stick around because Kalani is actually just the start. We've got way more tunes to come, so enjoy.
1: This is Joy.
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0: that was Need Your Love by NAM Melbourne-based Ivana, and yet another amazing talent show contestant. Ivana was a finalist on the 2024 season of Australian Idol. Sorry, pardon me. And before that, we had Everlasting by Armin van Buuren and Sasha. Armin actually has a master's degree in law. Now, given the sheer number of people who go from studying or working in law to working in some kind of creative industry, whether it be music, comedy, theatre, I think it needs to be studied. If anyone out there knows why that pipeline seems to be a trend, please let me know. Either way, that is another excellent track, that one. We're going to keep the energy high with another absolute bop. Stick around after this. We've got some gold lined up for you here on Joy 94.9.
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2: 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Bent Notes, 7 o'clock this Sunday night on Joy 94.9. Until then, may you have a wonderful jazzy week.
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0: That's Khalid there with Medusa on Weekend. Khalid has doesn't need any introduction, but has really is been big in recent years, racking up over 30 billion streams and 7 Grammy nominations over his career. So pretty incredible stuff. You're here with M on Joy 94.9. After this break, we've got Henry Moody, Loud Luxury with Natalie Jane, and a fabulous cover from Boorloo Perth drag performer Dean Misdale. You're not going to want to miss it.
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0: You're listening to Joy 94.9 and you're here with me, Em. That was the Mavises with Heaven, marking their return to the stage after the sibling duo of Becky and Matt Thomas started touring again this year. Just before we wrap for the hour, if you'd like to say hello, text in at 1-300-569-949 or drop me an email at onair@joy.org.au. I would love to hear from you. Closing out the hour, we have Bunt and Lauren Spencer Smith with Stay, the lead single from Bunt's forthcoming third album. The song is all about being completely present with someone, and I look forward to being completely present with you all through the next hour of fabulous music, so stick around.
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It's 2 o'clock and you're here with Em on Joy 94.9. I hope you enjoyed that one. That was Stay by Bunt and Lauren Spencer-Smith, giving you some energy on your Tuesday afternoon. This hour, we're kicking off with UK's own Ollie Alexander with their band Years and Years and their track King, a Joy favourite. Plenty more to come this hour, including Madonna, the Pussycat Dolls and David Guetta. It doesn't get much better than that, so stick around.

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0: That was Australia's own Kelly Holiday there, a.k.a. Adam Hyde, a.k.a. one half of Peking Duck with Somebody. After this quick break, we're going to hear some more Aussie artists back with Nam Melbourne's George with Pretty Girls, and then we're going to head overseas for some tracks from all around the world. So stick around, guys.
1: Joy.
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0: That's queer singer Adonis, who represented Czechia at Eurovision in 2025. So for all those Eurovision fans out there, you might remember them from their song Kiss Kiss Goodbye. Now, we aren't going to be saying goodbye anytime soon, though. So coming up, we have some amazing local talent. We have Mianjin Brisbane's Two Charm, the married duo Tim and Sam, who are also behind the very talented Cub Sport. And we have Warung Sydney-based singer-songwriter Gojo. But right now, we have Tardania Adelaide's Yes Spoon with their song All I Really Want here on Joy 94.9.
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1: That was WA born Wurrung Sydney based Gojo with their single Sweat from their debut album. 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Definitely a local talent to keep your eye on. 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
1: Before our lovely community service announcements, we had Meanjin Sydney band Pep Talk there with Scared to Lose. Now, we are really right in the middle of the afternoon, well and truly now, and whether you are stuck in the office, on school pickup, in the car, we've got an hour of music coming up that will help pump up some energy, get you through your afternoon with our coffee hit coming up very soon. But before then, I want to run you through a little bit of a mid-afternoon trivia moment to help give you a little bit of a break in your work day, in the car. So I want to play a game I'm bringing to you guys called Who Am I? I'm going to read out some little fun facts about a member of the LGBTQIA+ community, a famous celebrity, and I'm going to give you some facts, give you some time to text in and let us know what you think, who you think it is, and we'll come back and look and see if anyone got it right. So we'll get started. The first fact. I am a musician from a well-known Australian music family. If you've got any guesses, start thinking. My dad is a country music icon and my mum is a radio and TV personality. Now, that's a pretty specific clue you've got there. I've performed alongside my dad at major Australian events. Hopefully some bells are ringing. And I'm openly queer. And as an extra one, in case anyone is still going, I'm just not sure quite yet, my first name is also the name of a precious stone. Okay, so there are your clues. I'm a musician from a well-known Australian musical family. My dad is a country music icon and my mum a radio and TV personality. I've performed alongside my dad at major Australian events and I'm openly queer and my first name is a precious stone. All right, stick around. 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Or email in at onair@joy.org.au. We'll be back soon with an answer.
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This is M on Joy 94.9. Before our most recent track, you may have heard some clues for our new game of Who Am I, where each week I will bring a different celebrity who is a member of the LGBTQIA+ community. The clues for those who might have missed them were, number one, I am a musician from a well-known Australian musical family. Number two, my dad is a country music icon and my mum is a radio and TV personality. Number three, I've performed alongside my dad at major Australian events. Number four, I'm openly queer. And the lucky final clue was my name is also used to describe precious stones. Now, we are going, you have been able to text in your answers to 0427569949, and we're going to say the answer. So I've actually also given an exceptionally easy clue by just playing one of this artist's songs. So this is Jem Cassidaly, a great artist, definitely worth keeping your eye on. She's been dropping some excellent songs recently, so definitely keep an eye out for her. That was her song Front Left Pocket. So yes, definitely keep an eye out for Jem Cassidaly, famously daughter of Troy Cassidaly and Laurel Edwards. So definitely an artist to keep your eye on. Now, we're nearly at 3 p.m. where we have our coffee hit to keep you going with all the energy you could possibly need to get you through your Tuesday afternoon. But I'm going to hit you a little bit earlier with an energizing song. If there's one song that's going to give you energy, it's this one. So stick around.

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1: It's 3 o'clock and time for our Joy 94.9 3pm coffee hit. Well, I have jumped the gun by about 20 seconds, but we're nearly at 3 o'clock. So grab a drink, have a sing along and settle in with us for an hour of tunes that are bound to keep the energy going. We have brought in the hour with Lady Gaga's The Edge of Glory, the bisexual icon and gay advocates gay rights advocate herself. Now, there's one thing about me that you'll learn is that I love a little bit of a fun fact. Now, Gaga, a fun fact I know about Gaga is that she's had not only one, but three different fern species named in her honour. Now, what a random fun fact, but a cool one to bring in this hour. So keep those fun facts coming. If you've got any, please do not hesitate to text them in to me. I love to hear from you guys. It's 0427 569 949. If you want to let me know a fun fact you know about an artist, please don't hesitate to reach out there or send me an email at onair@joy.org.au. Now, if you have been listening, you'll know we've really had a lot of talent from talent show alum playing this afternoon, and this hour is no exception. Our next artist was actually a semi-finalist on The Voice UK. You'll know her better as Becky Hill, queer English singer-songwriter with over 10 billion streams across streaming platforms since she did so well in The Voice UK. So definitely stick around for Multiply by Becky Hill.
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0: That's Tovalo and S.G. Lewis with Heat. The video that was actually filmed at Electroworks, one of London's most iconic queer clubs. This is Joy 94.9 with M, and we are in the thick of our 3 p.m. coffee hit, taking in all the energy you need to get you through your afternoon. Now, earlier in the show, we spoke about first concerts. We were speaking about how Nina Durace has recently released a song with Peter Robinson, who was actually the first artist she ever saw live. Like, what a full circle moment that would be. And since then, we had some people text in and let us know what their first concert was. So for Rob from NAR Melbourne, they said their first gig was none other than Miss Kylie Minogue. I mean, what an incredible first gig. Out of all the first concerts, Kylie is definitely one for the books. So, Rob, you might want to keep listening because I think we might have some Kylie coming up. And then we also had Little Jace, who said their first gig was Amy Grant at Dallas Brooks Hall in Fitzroy. So some excellent first artists there. And keep them coming. If you've got any more first concerts that you want to share with us, please do let us know. 0427 569 949 is the number you can text, or you can send us an email at onair@joy.org.au. Now, in the spirit of a coffee hit, we have many a good tune coming your way. After this quick break, we will be back with Oliver Cronin and Dublin's own Jazzy. Enjoy.
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3: Cinema Nova welcomes Teenage Sex and Death at Camp Miasma. Having won the Queer Palm at Cannes Film Festival, Hannah Einbinder and Gillian Anderson electrify in this psychosexual slasher film from meta-horror maverick Jane Schoenbrunn. With a new Nova Bar takeover inspired by the nostalgic camp feel of the film, Teenage Sex and Death at Camp Miasma is now showing at Cinema Nova, 380 Lygon Street, Carlton. Joy sponsor.
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0: ticket.
1: That's now Melbourne's own Stephanie Milostic, who you might remember from The Voice Australia in 2024. Now, if any song is going to give you that energy, it's got to be that one. Definitely one to add to that workout playlist or to keep cued in the office during that mid-afternoon slump. Now, to keep the energy going, coming up we have German mystery act Horse Girl and also Meanjin Sydney group KLP with Point of View. But first, we have JJ, the winning Eurovision champ from 2025, who represented Austria with their single Back to Forgetting.
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0: We're sorry. You have reached a number that has been disconnected or is no longer in service. If you feel you have reached this recording in error, please check the number and try your call again.
1: 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Here for you. Here together.

0: That's Meange and Sydney's own KLP with their track Point of View, a rework of DB Boulevard's 2002 Australian number 21 single. A fun fact behind KLP's own Christy Lee Peters is that she's actually previously run an event called Format, which involves free workshops to support women and gender diverse people in the music industry. How awesome is that? Hopefully we will see more events like that in the future. Now, if you are interested in getting involved in some radio or podcasting workshops, Joy has radio and podcast training programs coming up where you can learn all the ins and outs of radio broadcast or podcast production. 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I've done the radio training program myself and I couldn't recommend it enough. I loved being able to get to meet other radio enthusiasts and then also be able to come on board as a volunteer at Joy. So how good is that? This is Em and you're listening to Joy 94.9. Thank you for joining me for our 3 p.m. coffee hit, our little run through sing-along tracks to help drag your workday over that line. After the break, a Kylie classic, an Aussie Eurovision entry, and a BB Rexha and David Guetta collab. What more could you want?
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0: You're listening to Joy 94.9. This is M with you. Thank you so much for hanging with me today. It's been a really, really fun one. Your messages throughout the text line and emails have made my day. Speaking of that, we've had a message through from Greg, who we were talking earlier in the show about everyone's first concerts. And Greg has come through mentioning their first concert was the Eurythmics. So this would have been 1984, they've said. Annie and Dave had formed the band when they met at a gig in Wagga Wagga in 1980. That is correct. My goodness. What a good first gig. Definitely one for the books, and definitely an excellent artist choice, that one, Greg. Now, we are going to close with an absolute track today. This is Some Kind of Feeling to close off our hour, our 3 p.m. coffee hit. And then it's straight into Joy News and our lovely drive team at 4 o'clock. So stay tuned for that. Thank you again for listening today and taking the time to tune in to Joy Daytimes. It's been an absolute blast. If you are looking for some more music to get you through your day, definitely tune in tomorrow from 9, and there will be lots more music coming your way. And definitely stick around for our drive team tonight. They'll have some more tunes and some chats coming to your ears. But in the meantime, thanks again for listening. 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
5: Radio News. Hello, I'm Melissa Delfs. Labor and the Coalition have agreed to pass contentious reforms to gambling advertising today. The federal government agreed to the deal in a caucus meeting this afternoon, with the opposition following shortly after. Under the proposed changes, Australians would have access to a one-stop shop, allowing them to opt out of online betting ads, put limits on commissions for betting agents, and restrict incentives for punters. But meanwhile, a lived experience advocate with Alliance for Gambling Reform, Mark Kempster, has told National Radio News the government has ignored recommendations from previous inquiries.
6: We have responsible, sensible reform and package ready to go. It was the Murphy Inquiry. That is what it's been recommended by so many people. It was a bipartisanly agreed piece, a document that was put to the government. They disregarded it. That was the sensible approach to what this is. This is not a sensible approach. This is an approach that they're taking now to protect the gambling industry profits over the harm that it's causing to Australian people every day.
5: Veteran advocacy groups say they feel let down by the government over a proposed cap on their health care. Changes outlined in the federal budget are set to impose a $5,000 annual limit on allied health services for veterans. During question time, the minister was asked if the government would scrap the cap. But Matt Keogh says as part of the changes, the government has increased the level of payment for health professionals treating veterans, improving their access.
7: At the moment, we have a situation where people accessing allied healthcare have to continually go back for further and further referrals. And we want to make sure that we make that easier for our veterans. And we also want to make sure that there continues to be practitioners across the allied health environment that will service our veterans. Because we've continually had the complaint that the fees that we are paying to them have not been sufficient.
5: Experts say there's critical gaps in research and it's hindering authorities and the national response to the fight against domestic and family violence in Australia. Organisation Safety Measures says changes need to be made to the system used to collate information from DFV services. National Program Director Louise Sims explained to National Radio News what can be done to improve current data collection methods.
8: Governments need to invest in better data. Better information leads to better decisions. Stronger and more sustained investment in specialist services is also essential so they can better respond to the demand that they're already experiencing. Governments need to recognise that domestic and family violence does not happen in isolation. Housing shortages, cost of living pressures, and pressures on other systems like health and justice all affect safety.
5: Wet and windy weather is on the cards for the southeast again this week, with authorities issuing severe weather warnings for some states. The Bureau of Meteorology's David Croc has the details for the days ahead.
9: This system is not quite as strong as the one we saw at the start of last week, but there's still a couple of things to keep in mind, particularly the possibility of riverine flooding across northern Victoria and northern Tasmania following those recent rains. Also, the possibility of wind damage to property and trees. A windy day expected across Victoria on Wednesday. And difficult driving conditions, again, mainly across Victoria during Wednesday, with that combination of wet and windy weather.
5: And in sport, Kai Allen will keep his fifth place from race 25 after Supercars lost an appeal against a decision not to penalise him for low tyre pressure. Motorsport Australia recognised Allen had breached the minimum tyre pressure rule in Perth, but decided not to penalise him. Supercars appealed to seek clarification on the application of regulations, but it was dismissed late yesterday. The next round of the championship will take place this weekend.
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2: 4 minutes past four. Welcome to Joy Drive. I'm Warren Andrew. Thanks for joining us today. Thanks to Em as well. Love hearing Em on the radio during our daytimes. On the show today, not only are we going to put the 10,000 steps a day to the test, but what does it take to feel completely comfortable in every part of who we are without having to choose which parts of ourselves belong? We're going to talk identity, belonging, and the power of seeing ourselves in the stories around us. Plus, Susie Wrong will join me on the radio today. What happens when you talk that the person you're falling for is also something that you should fear? Well, the Australian horror film Leviticus takes first love, religious shame, and the pressure to change who we are. And it turns out that fear turns that fear into something frighteningly literal. I'm looking forward to today's chat with Susie Wrong. As I do always, would love it if you joined in the conversation as well. The text number is 0427 569 949.
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0: Stassi, Mind Electric, on me, on Joy Drive. It's 4:15. Coming up next, what does it take to feel completely comfortable in every part of who we are? We're talking about identity, belonging, and the power of seeing ourselves in the story around us. It's next.
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1: There are parts of ourselves we inherit, parts we discover, and sometimes parts we learn whether it feels safe to show. And for those of us who belong to more than one community, identity isn't necessarily something that fits neatly into a single box. And that idea sits at the heart of a conversation coming to Melbourne's Black and Bright Writers Festival, where queer black voices will explore identity, community and creative expression. And one of the people on that panel is Jake Gablonski, a proud gay First Nations man, storyteller, broadcaster and now children's author. Jake, welcome to Drive.
2: Hi, Warren. Thank you for having me.
1: I want to begin with something that probably reaches well beyond this particular panel, and that is when we talk about identity, why can being fully ourselves sometimes be much more complicated than it sounds?
2: I think our environment informs how we feel, and that's a really important thing environmentally. If safe spaces aren't created for us to belong and feel like we can be ourselves, we start to withdraw and we start to really edit parts of ourselves to fit what that environment is asking of us. And that the mental health implications of that are so severe. So I think it's really important to remember the spaces that we're setting up within, whether it's our workplace or whether it's in our friendship groups or our families,

0: such a small one. So I really actually didn't feel safe to come out in Catherine at all. I waited till I moved away later in life to be able to come out. So, which is a really great example of how people can suppress certain parts of themselves. And I was one of those people to make it work, to make ends meet, to live not an authentic life, but to be safe.
1: Must have been exhausting.
0: Completely exhausting, and I didn't really realize until later the amount of exhaustion and the amount of energy that was consuming in myself until I started to really take care of myself and be more open and be vulnerable and share stories and share more of myself.
1: Jake, there's a phrase, you know, we hear a lot in queer communities, and that is chosen family. How does that idea of finding community sit alongside culture, country, and the communities we're born into?
0: Yeah, well, I mean, when we're at the intersection of a few different communities, I mean, for mob, we tend to find each other really easily. Like, it's something we have in common. We always ask each other where you're from or who's your mob. But then when you add in that layer of queer identity, I think we grow our chosen family even more, because we have so much more in common. We have so many more people we can reach with a similar experience. And I think culture plays a big part in that, in terms of what we can learn from and what we can give in ways of knowing and being. And I guess First Nations people have been the subject of oppression for so many years that I think the gay community or the queer community can also relate to that. So there's a lot in common and a lot to learn from each other and to share, and there's a safety in that, which is so important.
1: We're chatting with Jake Gablonski, a proud gay First Nations man, storyteller and author, about identity, belonging and the queer black storytelling conversation he'll be part of at the 2026 Black and Bright Writers Festival. Now, the panel, Jake, brings together you, Alan Van Nieuwen, Luke Patterson and Aliyah Money to talk about identity, community and creative expression. What excites you about having four queer black voices together for that conversation?
0: I think that is such a powerful space to be in. And even for me, being on the panel, I'm already feeling so inspired to be there with my peers and learn and share, and to be able to really create an environment that shows people what can happen when you get so much voice in one space and so much power in all of our experiences. And I think we relate to that in our own way, and we can all take something really unique from that, because not every experience is the same. And that's probably the most important message, actually, is we all bring our own stories, we all bring our own experiences, but one thing we can all relate on is that we've lived it, and we can share that out loud and be ourselves on a stage like that particular panel. So I think to be able to share in that panel is such a powerful thing, and I'm so grateful for the Black and Bright Festival for creating that space for mob, for queer mob, and for other community to learn from as well.
1: Jake, you've spoken how you grew up in Catherine in the Northern Territory. How did growing up there influence the storyteller that you've become now?
0: And as much as it was a challenge, I think I also give a lot of credit to Catherine, because it shaped my outlook on life in a lot of ways. It might not have been safe enough to come out, but it the way it grew me and the way it raised me was with a really humble perspective, and to be really kind to anyone that I come in contact with. So I think it's really given me a sense of generosity in the stories that I tell, and a sense of wanting to make sure that I reach other people in small communities throughout our nation, to be able to have a story that they can refer to and feel visible in, or for young people to give them the words that they may not yet have, which is so important. I think language plays a really big part, and stories play a really big part in how we navigate the way we're feeling.
1: And I love this story because you've written your first children's book, Brave Like Bungie. Was there something you could say through a children's story that perhaps you couldn't say in quite the same way through other things like broadcasting? You know, you've been on TV, radio, etc. What was it about a children's book? Why do you want to do it?
0: To be honest, this story started as dot points I wrote during COVID as I was reflecting on my childhood. But as I sort of formed those words, it's something really landed with me, and it was how I could say

0: thank you to the community and the place, because place is such a big part of Brave Like Bungie that raised me, but also give my story back in a way that young people could find themselves in. It doesn't matter what part of their identity or what part of belonging or finding their voice that they're struggling with potentially, but to be able to give them a story or a journey to reference in what they're feeling or what they're experiencing. So to say thank you, but secondly, to give words and to give pictures, because Samantha Campbell's illustrations are so beautiful, to young people more than anything, because we know that if we build a sense of belonging young, they carry that into their adult years.
1: What I love about your book is Bungie ultimately discovers courage in showing his true colours. But when you're reading it, I wonder, I mean, it's perfect for children, but are you also speaking to the adults, perhaps, who might still be working out where they belong, even though it's a kid's book?
0: Absolutely. I've been saying that book is for everyone. And yes, its main audience is for young people, but I think we can all take a little bit of Bungie's journey in whatever our experience is in life and apply it to today. And I think it's important to acknowledge the stories that maybe weren't there when we were younger, or maybe weren't there, or the stories that we needed when we were younger. And I wanted to really ensure that the story was a gift for all, targeted at children, but also the adults that walk alongside those children to see themselves and have a conversation by the bedside or wherever they read their stories. So it opens up a bit of dialogue within the home as well.
1: I love how you said that, Jake, because I feel like, you know, imagine being a kid and not like you didn't have those stories, but having a story where a child encounters a character who tells them that, you know what, difference isn't something that you need to hide. It's something that you can be proud of and show. I mean, how powerful would that be?
0: Yeah, I mean, and it's such a simple sentiment, but it really cuts through. And everyone that I've ever spoken to about this story, they've really referred to that particular moment in the story, because it really does cut through regardless of who you are. And it really sort of, it's one of those sentences that kind of touches you in ways that you don't really consider before you read it. So I was very particular in how I wanted to frame the story as well. I didn't want it to be about any particular community. I didn't want to be too specific, because it is a story about everyone belonging, and it's a story about everyone relating to each other and how we understand each other, but also how we understand ourselves.
1: Jake, it's a story that the world needs. Thank you so much for joining us today on Drive.
0: Thank you so much, Warren. Appreciate your time.
1: Thank you. That was Jake Gablonski, First Nations storyteller, broadcaster and author of Brave Like Bungie. Worth it for the illustrations as well. You can join Jake for a free conversation about queer black storytelling, identity, community and creative expression. It's at the Wheeler Centre. It's part of the 2026 Black and Bright Writers Festival. And the festival runs right across Melbourne from the September the 3rd through to the 6th. Some events are free, registration required, and others are ticketed.
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Joy Drive, Warren Andrew here. It's 24 minutes to 5. How many steps have you done today? I just had a look at mine. Not many at all. I think I've got about 2,000 steps. We're meant to get 10,000. I did go to the gym, though. Had a heavy workout today. Well, the reason I'm asking is because we've been told for years 10,000 steps a day is the requirement. But what if you don't get anywhere near it, like me? Well, there's some very encouraging news about how much movement can make a difference. Our exercise specialist, Hunter Bennett, will join us before 5 o'clock today.

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1: Madonna, Sabrina Carpenter. Love how she can produce amazing music. 70 next year, I believe. Correct me if I'm wrong. Bring Your Love on Joy Drive, 17 minutes to 5. I've got something to talk about next with Hunter Bennett, and that is, do we need to do 10,000 steps a day? I've got a funny feeling that we might be pleased with the outcome. That's next.
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0: Okay.
1: If you wear a smartwatch or carry your phone everywhere, there's a good chance something is quietly counting your steps, and 10,000 has somehow become the number we're all supposed to chase. Miss it, and it can feel like we haven't done enough. Hit it, and it feels like there's a sense of achievement. But why 10,000? Who decided that was the magic number? And should we still be paying attention to it? Well, Hunter Bennett is a lecturer in exercise science at Adelaide University. Hunter, welcome back.
2: Oh, thanks for having me.
1: I think a lot of us have accepted 10,000 steps almost as medical advice. Where did the number come from in the first place?
2: Yeah, it's actually quite an interesting story, or maybe not an interesting story, but just an interesting example of how something can be taken up so widely across the population. So if we go back to sort of 1960s, 1964, the Tokyo Olympics was held. And around that time, there was sort of this consensus amongst the Japanese government and the Japanese people that maybe people weren't being as active as they once were, or maybe should be. And off the back of that, a company developed a pedometer, and they called it the Mempokai, which I believe I probably just butchered that, and which very loosely translates to the 10,000 stepometer or 10,000 step meter. And part of the reason is that the character for 10,000 kind of looks like a person walking or a person running. So really the 10,000 steps kind of came from this marketing campaign as opposed to anything backed in science.
1: So Hunter, if we forget the 10,000 for a moment, what does the research now tell us about the number of steps where we start seeing some meaningful health benefits?
2: Yeah, so there's been some recent research done over the last couple of years looking at sort of, or pooling together all of the studies that have looked at the associations between the number of steps that people take per day and, you know, relevant health outcomes. So things like cardiovascular disease, things like diabetes. When they've pulled all of this research together, they've sort of reanalyzed it and found that most of the benefits, particularly for things like cardiovascular disease, diabetes, and even mental health, tend to start plateauing around about 7,000 steps per day. So they sort of increase really dramatically from 0,000 to 2,000. Then they still increase, but a little bit less from 2,000 to 4,000. And then they still increase from like 4,000 to 7,000. But we start seeing that plateau and those diminishing returns really start happening around 7,000 steps.
1: Hunter, you know what I love about this? I remember when, you know, those pedometers sort of, though everyone had one, you know, you attached it to your hip or whatever. And I remember walking with it and it was so ridiculous, this 10,000 number, that I would, you know, be ready for bed and think, oh my goodness, I've still got 1,000 steps to do. Quick, I'll go for a quick walk. And I just became obsessed with getting that 10,000 mark. So I'm really pleased you've lowered it by this by 3,000 potentially. But we still get benefits. What are the main benefits we get in that first 2,000 though that we do?
2: Yeah, so I guess what we're looking for here, or what we're sort of seeing when we start accumulating steps, is we're stressing our aerobic system, we're stressing our muscular system, and so we're starting to see reductions in things like cardiovascular disease. We're starting to see improvements in weight management. We're starting to see reduced risk of things like diabetes and a host of sort of mental health disorders, and you know, even things like dementia. So we're starting to see those benefits, or the risk of those diseases sort of decrease as we go from 0 to 2,000 steps, and then they continue to decrease up to that 7,000 mark.
1: So does it matter how fast we're walking? Like, can it just be sort of a, you know, a leisurely stroll, or does it need to be sort of a, you know, at a reasonable pace to get those benefits?
2: Yeah, so that's probably one inherent limitation of this research, is that the steps that, you know, the speed at which people were accruing steps was not really accounted for. Generally, we would be thinking that these sorts of benefits would come from, I guess, you know, a moderate activity. So maybe a bit something like power walking as opposed to just walking slowly. But I guess that's the good news when it comes to sort of exercise, is that sometimes the actual number of steps that we accrue are potentially less important than how we accrue them. So we know that generally we see greater benefits for more vigorous exercise. So, you know, if it takes us an hour to walk 7,000 steps at a moderate pace, but we could accrue 7,000 steps by running in half an hour, just as an example, the health benefits would probably be the same. So if you are someone who's short on time, you can essentially just increase the speed that you're walking, or even transition into a jog, and you probably get better benefits in less time.
1: So Kath and Kim were onto something with their power walks.
2: Yeah, I think so. You know, and I I think that that's the way to go. If you are going to accrue some steps, that's the way to do it, for sure.
1: Now, strength training can sound intimidating if the first thing we picture is a gym full of heavyweights. What counts as muscle strengthening activity for people who have no interest in perhaps the cardiovascular walking but want to get those benefits?
2: Yeah, so these sort of muscle strengthening exercises, which isn't really captured in that 7,000 steps, but we know doing, you know, two sessions of muscle strengthening exercise per week can have really positive health benefits. That could certainly be general gym training, so things like lifting weights in a gym or using the machines in the gym. But it could also be things like body weight exercises, so doing body weight squats. It could even be comprised of things that are maybe like a little bit more dynamic in nature, so maybe jumping, things like skipping, and those sort of like group fitness activities that you might see people sort of participating in. So all of those things would certainly tick that box from a muscle strengthening perspective.
1: Great. So I asked purely selfishly because I got to the gym but I only did 2,000 steps today. So it's okay.
2: I think that's it's a worthy trade-off, I think.
1: Brilliant. Hunter, love chatting with you. You always make us feel better. Thanks for joining us.
2: Thanks so much for having me.
1: Thank you. That was our Hunter Bennett lecturer in exercise science at Adelaide University.
0: 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Joy Drive, smart, fun radio. Yeah.

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6: Good afternoon, I'm Melissa Delfs. Labor has removed a so-called widow's tax hidden in federal government budget tax reforms. It comes after a deal was reached with the coalition. In exchange for closing the loophole, which would have caused divorcees and widows to lose negative gearing entitlements on investment properties, the opposition will support Labor's bill to slash spending on the runaway NDIS. Meanwhile, in question time, the Prime Minister was asked why it took 98 days to scrap the tax. Anthony Albanese argued the government's position.
7: We have had draft legislation out for weeks for consultation. Consultation was due to finish
8: order
7: on Friday, and we had, in that context, made it very clear that we would introduce legislation to deal with this issue.
6: Australians have paused today to remember those who fought in Vietnam. It's Vietnam Veterans Day, with the RSL holding services across the country in honour of those who fought and made the ultimate sacrifice. Today also marks 60 years since the Battle of Long Tan. The milestones were commemorated in Parliament today by the Prime Minister and the Leader of the Opposition, Angus Taylor.
9: The war saw 3,000 Australians wounded and 523 tragically killed, and as we just heard from the Prime Minister, this country did take too long to recognise the sacrifice of our Vietnam veterans.
6: Advocacy groups have urged the federal government not to remove asylum seekers' workers' rights in a move that is yet to be confirmed but has been widely reported. In a letter to the Commonwealth, 160 organisations have warned if approved, it could place enormous pressure on overstretched charities. Speaking to National Radio News, Deputy CEO of the Asylum Seeker Resource Centre, Jana Favero, says those who seek asylum are already marginalised.
10: Restricting the right to work would mean that people, as they're navigating the system of seeking asylum, would be unable to support themselves. We've already seen when people seeking asylum do not have the right to work, they're forced into poverty and destitution. They're the people that the ASRC and a range of our charities are already supporting. And so to extend this and remove the right to work from people who are working would be absolutely devastating.
6: One in four Australian boys believe feminism should be resisted with violence, while one in three say gender equality has gone too far. That's the finding of a first-of-its-kind study called The Misogyny, Online Radicalisation and Youth Extremism in Australia. It surveyed just over 1,100 young people aged 13 to 17 and 2,300 adults to compare attitudes on women and gender equality. It found about one in three teenage boys expressed misogynistic attitudes, mistrust of women and a belief in traditional gender roles. And a wet and windy burst is on the cards for the south of the country tomorrow, with fine conditions elsewhere. The Bureau of Meteorology's Angus Hines has the forecast.
11: Look at the rain band here, which is through parts of South Australia in the morning, moving eastwards into New South Wales, spreading across Victoria and Tasmania. There will be some strong winds for some of these areas down here as well. But away from this corner of the country, it's a fairly settled weather pattern on Wednesday. Fairly benign across Queensland, the Northern Territory, Western Australia.
6: And in sport, Indigenous All-Stars players have pushed back on plans to move the fixture to NRL Grand Finals week, citing concerns it will deny the game's best a chance to play. The end of the season has been marred by debate around a potential third-place playoff, with prize money on offer for the winners.
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0: Welcome to Joy Drive, 5 minutes past five. I'm Warren Andrew, really enjoying your company. This afternoon, coming up, we'll chat to Susie Rohl. We're going to talk about Leviticus. It's an Australian film. It's a horror film. What happens when you're taught that the person you're falling for is also something you should fear? I'm looking forward to that chat. Also, have you heard the new ballad from Bruno Mars? I'm going to play it. Before we chat to Susie Rohl, that's coming up here on Drive.
3: 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Smart.

0: Carol G, Bruno Mars, 5:15, Joy Drive. It's called Still. I love it. What do you reckon? 0427 569 949. Susie Wrong up next.
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1: Hey, Susie Rong.
2: Hello, Warren Andrew. Have you had the experience of seeing right before your eyes someone who was once beautiful and amazing turn into a terrible, scary monster?
1: Do you know what? All these people are flashing before me. I'm thinking, which one shall I? Which one shall I talk to? When you say a monster, what are you talking? Are you talking physically, or are you talking as a person?
2: I'm thinking of like that one moment when you see a different side of that person. Do you know what I mean?
1: Like a narcissist that's come undone. And you expose them.
2: Like that, yeah.
1: You do. I have. I saw one. I won't say anything, names or anything, but I saw one here at Joy once. And I thought was a really lovely person. And then one day, under pressure, the hair was sort of, you know, all over the place. And I saw someone and I thought, oh, my goodness. I did not expect that from this particular person in question, and I was shocked, to be honest, but I had my suspicions underneath, and I thought, you know what, I reckon there's another side to this person, and you know, you poke the bear a few times, eventually you see that side of the person. So yes, I've seen it before. I feel like it's a pattern with people, you know, that people can only hide themselves for so long, and then all of a sudden the real them shows when they get tired of putting up the mask. What about you, Susie?
2: Oh, I have seen that happen before. It's very shocking.
1: Yeah.
2: Especially when it's people who are much closer to me than kind of like, you know, people that I work with. Mm-hmm. And that's a really shocking realization. Yeah.
1: But don't you feel
2: like...
1: But can you recognize it in people?

0: I don't like it. That's all I can say. No. I don't wish for it. I don't wish for it to happen again. So maybe one of the things I've learned from it is to kind of maybe half expect that people are capable of quite extreme things. Mm. So yeah, you know, like, it's a tricky thing because you don't want to face the world with such cynicism, but those are lessons that you do learn as you go through life.
1: It's almost like the alien bursts out of them, isn't it?
0: Yes. It just like sometimes it feels like it comes out of nowhere.
1: I know, and it gets you, Susie.
0: Yeah.
1: Now, this week we're talking about a movie. It's a horror film. I didn't realise that we produced many horror films here, but it's called Leviticus. Susie, give us your professional review.
0: The story takes place in an unnamed Australian regional town within a community where religion plays a particularly strong role. A man with special exorcism powers is routinely asked to pray over young people who have been discovered to be gay so that they could miraculously turn straight. What actually happens is that demons are invited into their lives, taking the form of the people who these young men and women are in love with. They trick them into intimacy and attack them in those moments of vulnerability. The movie Leviticus, now available to rent on demand and still playing at some cinemas, is a horror movie about the relationship between homophobia and Christianity. Its very title is named after the biblical book of Leviticus, specifically referencing the verse often weaponized in homophobic rhetoric to label same-sex attraction as an abomination and a sin. We can argue over what the offending verse actually means until the cows come home, but it is undeniable the depth of damage that has been done in the name of religion against queer people over the centuries. There are many scenes in the film where it feels sobering to see the extent of extremism that still plays out in parts of modern Australian life. There is a naturalism to these sequences that is almost more terrifying than the obvious violence that occurs when the supernatural horror kicks in. At the center of Leviticus are Name and Ryan, both coming to grips with their homosexuality while still retaining the innocence of teenhood. They are infatuated with each other in the most adorable way, but having been cast a spell by the church, they begin to see demon versions of their new boyfriends seducing them, and who will then go ballistic if any intimacy occurs. There are imperfections to the writing. There are some plot holes that bothered me quite a bit. But Leviticus is very well acted and sensitively directed, which is somewhat rare for the horror genre. It is not a high-budget film, but it looks and sounds great, which makes it a satisfying watch. It feels like it's made for younger audiences, and I'm not surprised that it's been a success with that crowd. The moral of this story is expressed very well. We understand at every juncture what the film wishes to say about the destructive aspects of religion, which really helps in making all the heightened dramatics easier to take. Warren, isn't it gratifying to see artists taking such a firm stance against these terrible factions of religious zealots?
1: Oh, Susie, did you know that I would enjoy that?
0: I feel like it's a core part of your being.
1: Susie, you know, there's a really clever idea at the centre of Leviticus. I mean, two teenage boys are discovering that they're attracted to each other, something that should be exciting, should be awkward, should be frightening, should be wonderful, all in the usual ways that first love is. But they're surrounded by people telling them that those feelings are wrong. And the film asks, what happens when other people's fear gets inside your head and becomes your fear too? And I think the writer-director, is it Adrian Chiarella, has described wanting to explore not only conversion practices, but the many ways communities try to control young people when they're discovering sexuality, from overt intervention right down to everyday homophobic behaviour. Susie, I think what grabbed me immediately is that the real horror isn't desire. It's being taught to be frightened of your own desire. That's what grabbed me with this one, Susie.
0: Yeah, and all the horror is based on nothing. It's all based on nonsense, right? Mm. It's all based on fantasy to the extent that they can cause such harm, you know, in this case.

0: this being a horror film, they can show the harm in, really extreme ways. One of the boy, actually a couple of kids get killed by these visions that they conjure up. Obviously, a little bit different, quite a lot different from real life, but I think the extent of the damage, some of us have felt that, that devastation. And it's interesting. I don't know if interesting is the right word. It is kind of good to see this clarification of this line between young person's devastation and the course of it being this complete fantasy, this complete weird nonsense about sin that's being thrust upon them.
1: Absolutely. And Susie, I think, sexuality isn't something, happening naturally inside these young people like it should be. The fear's coming from outside, but eventually that kind of external judgment became internal. And, you could watch the boys sort of policing themselves, and we've all done this before anybody else has to, so you don't get caught. It's sick. It's weird. It's wrong. It's inhumane. It's horrible. And I think the most frightening thing isn't somebody else rejecting you. It's when their rejection becomes the voice inside your head. I think that's insidious.
0: It's really good to see the film create this environment where, these people are infecting each other with these crazy ideas, that it happens in a vacuum. It is a really quiet town, right? And you know that it's modern day and everything. These people just look almost like regular people. But there's this stillness, there's this quiet that feels like a vacuum. It feels like there's a vacuum that's surrounding them, that is preventing them from getting information. It's preventing them from
1: Being themselves.
0: accessing facts. So that in the absence of truth and fact, all these crazy, harmful fantasies can become such a fundamental part of how they live and how they treat each other.
1: We're chatting with Susie Rong. We're talking about the Australian horror film. It's called Leviticus. You can watch it now. Susie, let's take away, and everyone think about this, take away the sexuality for a moment, okay? Remember being young and attracted to somebody and thinking, do they like me? Should I kiss them? Did that look mean something? I mean, how often did you agonize over whether somebody looked at you the right way or not? And what did it mean? You'd be talking about it with your friends. Am I making a fool of myself? That's a lot of pressure, a lot of noise. First love is frightening enough as it is, as a kid, without adults telling you that the feeling itself is dangerous. It's just so much to put on top of kids. And people who think that they're doing the right thing and they're protecting kids, no, you're making it worse. You're making it harder for your own kids. So stop doing it. It doesn't make sense.
0: Yeah, the rejection is double fold, isn't it? Because everybody gets a sense of gets the fear of rejection, no matter what kind of sexuality you inhabit. But if you are a queer person, you have the additional fear of, are you going to be ridiculed in a very specific way, and all that.
1: So innocent, those nerves.
0: And the additional thing is, how long will it take before this fear that we put into queer kids gets, reversed, removed, washed away? Does it ever? What do you think? Do you think we ever get away from it?
1: I don't know. See, look, I'm lucky, and this is just my personal experience. I wasn't brought up religious. My father was quite blunt to me, and this is not being disrespectful to anyone out there, but this is my family, and this was their attitude. He said to me, "You don't need that," and I won't say what he described it as. And so I wasn't brought up in that, and I was very thankful. But I observed, I had close friends, and I think I've told you this story. I had really close friends who were, and I thought, that's okay. That's their upbringing. It's their thing. I need to respect that. But when it came to my time of need, and I won't go into the story now, but my time of need, they wouldn't have a bar of me because I wouldn't practice their religion to be fixed. And I got rejected by my very best friend for that reason. So I'm thankful that I was completely removed from it. I'm so thankful. It's the best thing. And I would say to my father today even, thank you so much for protecting me and not being one of these people, Susie. I think, you know, we've got some of the deepest harm can come from somebody who genuinely believes they're doing it for your own good. And that's where it completely falls over.
0: I've had very little of that sort of background. I think I had when I was very small. My father is Catholic, but when I was a child, he was kind of trying to get away from an old-fashioned way of bringing up kids. And at that time, he was kind of non-practicing. He's now back to practicing. But when I was growing up as a child, he was non-practicing Catholic. And there was still, you know, some basic questions to life that, you know, children would ask, where do people come from? Where do babies come from? He wasn't able to find other ways to explain it. So I did have some kind of old-fashioned Christian indoctrination in my childhood. But aside from that, I don't remember being kind of explicitly taught that, you know, your sexuality, your gender experience, all that has a lot to do with Jesus Christ. I knew that it was a sin. I knew that it was a common belief in Singapore. It was quite a puritanical sort of society that I grew up in. So even though I wasn't directly taught those things, it was sort of everywhere in the ether, you know. I feel like it. That's how people believed in life, in sexuality and gender. And I felt like I'm sure it's gone deep into sort of my very basis, my very essence. I think I do carry some of it still. And I do understand that some of it kind of like manifests in shame and all that.
1: Which I think that's really sad.
0: Yeah, yeah. And I feel like it's an ongoing transformation that I do. I think I've gone pretty good at it. It doesn't control me. It's something that I have to be aware of. It's something that I need to remind myself that I need to kind of work against. Yeah, so I feel like it's still there. And no matter how many years, it's been decades and decades. I've left the country 30 years, et cetera, et cetera, et cetera. It's a long story. I just feel like I'm not sure if it's something that I can completely wash away, but I do think that I am pretty good at understanding it and having quite a good level of control over it if I understand myself well enough.
1: Susie, just on that, here's a question for you. Let's say a parent can say, I love you. They can say, and then add, but I don't accept this part of you. Can those things exist? Because if somebody loves you on the condition that you change something fundamental about yourself, what exactly are they loving?
0: I think essentially what that message is it's a false message.
1: Not you.
0: It's not a contradiction that a person can make sense of in their head, I think.
1: Mm.
0: I think for queer people, all we can hear is that you're damaged and you are damaged goods, and unless you can change it, you're not going to be normal, and we know that we can never change those things. So deep down, I think, much as we want to believe that what we are hearing is true, that they're going to love us no matter what we do. They just don't love the sin. They love the sinner. They don't love the sin sort of thing. I don't know if we can ever make that make sense. We can ever be convinced of that. If we want to listen to those things, it's very hard not to ingest the idea and absorb the idea that you are damaged and incomplete.
1: Here's my thing. Is faith really the problem, or is it what people sometimes give themselves permission to do in its name?
0: What do you think? You think people use it as a convenient
1: I think so. I see people. I've seen, as I described before, use it to justify cruel behaviour, and that's when I look at it and I think, it's all a contradiction, because you can't say one thing and then practice something that doesn't line up with that. and people interpret things for their own use and then go and, you know, I don't know what, I'm not Christian, I don't understand how it works, but I believe you go and, you know, you, is it in Catholic, in the Catholic religion where you go in and you confess your sins and then it's like, you know, having a shower, you're, oh, I'm fine now. I can be mean, but I'm okay.
0: I think a lot of old ways of doing things, a lot of old rules, old ways of life, including marriage and all those, all that stuff, a lot of people actually find really difficult, you know, even if you are like, you know, straighty 180.
1: Where's the accountability?
0: And then I think there is a resentment to having to do those things. So when they see people not following those rules, like you and I, they think of us as rule breakers, and then they don't want to have to face the consequences of breaking those rules and live a more authentic life that feels more right for themselves. They feel resentment from having to do those things, which are difficult for anyone. And then they really hate it when they see people not obeying those rules. I feel like a lot of it is based on that.
1: Where's the accountability for your actions? I feel like it's almost avoids that accountability. And I mean, how many queer people have sabotaged a relationship, avoided intimacy, or hurt somebody they wanted because they hadn't been able to accept themselves because of what the adults did to them or put into their head? I mean, we'll never know the number.
0: We don't have an answer today in our 20-minute chat. In the film, maybe. At the end of the film, it kind of has an interesting suggestion with how we can break the cycle. I'm not sure if it's very convincing, but it is a suggestion. What do you think about the ending?
1: Do you know what? I think queer people have spent generations, Susie, being told that we're the thing people should fear. So there's something satisfying about queer filmmakers taking ownership of horror. And I was thinking that when I was watching it, and, you know, maybe desire is frightening because the moment you really want somebody, they've got the ability to hurt you. I actually really enjoyed the film. I haven't seen a horror movie for so long, but I was so deep in thought that I kind of missed the, you know, I missed the horror, the scary part of it.
0: Great. I'm glad you enjoyed it.
1: I did. Susie, one thing I just want to say, you don't have to be queer to understand what it feels like when somebody you love tells you that a part of you needs to change before they fully accept you. I think everyone can understand that. And I think that is what we all have in common. Susie, what are we watching next week?
0: Next week, we are heading to YouTube to check out something called Foursome, a homemade reality series about two gay couples who had recently cross-pollinated and turned into a happy quad. The more the merrier, I guess. We'll talk about Foursome when I see you next Tuesday. Bye-bye.
1: And if that chat has raised any issues for you, head to joy.org.au/support. 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Convenient misreading for their own fears of difference. 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

0: Janet Jackson, Together Again on Drive. We were just talking to Susie Rong about Leviticus, the Australian horror film, which you can stream now. A few more messages, lots of messages coming in saying, I was, this one, I was brought to a priest because I was gay at the age of 14 and I'm in an all-boys school. My parents asked the priest to pray the gay away, but the priest said, I don't think that the devil is with your child. As long as he is not stepping onto anyone or disrespecting any of the commandments, he's still normal. The Bible also said, love one another. It doesn't make him a bad person for loving the same sex. What an amazing priest that priest was. Thanks for getting in touch. Also, Grant getting in touch as well, saying, very interesting talk with Susie. If you missed it, I'm sure Latham will have the podcast up before the end of the week.
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0: Megan Trainor. She's our mother. On Joy Drive, it's 5:45. We all know we should eat well, we should move more, and get enough sleep. So why can looking after ourselves still feel so difficult? Well, coming up, Jessica Spendlove says the answer may not be more willpower, but finding a way of doing it that survives real life. She's written a book about it. That's next.
1: Joy Drive.
2: 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Avoid delays and check before you travel at bigbuild.vic.gov.au. 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
1: Eat well, exercise, get enough sleep, manage stress. None of that is particularly surprising advice. The difficult part is Tuesday when we're exhausted, Thursday when work has gone completely off the rails, or the week when life simply refuses to cooperate. So rather than giving us another perfect morning routine or a list of things we're apparently doing wrong, Jessica Spendler has spent 15 years working in some incredibly demanding environments, looking at what helps people keep going without running themselves into the ground. Her new book is For the Long Run. Now, Jessica, welcome to Drive.
2: Warren, thank you for having me.
1: I think many of us could probably write the health checklist ourselves, you know, eat better, move, sleep, manage stress. If we already knew all of that, why are so many of us still struggling to do it consistently?
2: You're exactly right. You've hit the nail on the head. We all know what to do, but when it comes to executing it in the reality of our life, which is about the busiest days, the most chaotic weeks, the busiest seasons, how does it stand up? And that's the gap, that's the missing link. And, you know, I believe there's a few reasons for that. I think we're navigating so much change, we're at capacity, we live very full lives. But we also often tend to benchmark against a different version of ourselves. Probably when we had more time and we're at a different phase of our career, and then we set that as our baseline minimum. And so what I want to do is kind of bring awareness to this and invite people to think about, well, what's the minimum I can commit to? How can I do that consistently? How can I find rhythm? Because when you do that, then you get more energy and more momentum, and then you can leverage off that. And it's really a mindset shift. It's setting you up for failure rather than setting you up for success rather than setting you up for failure.
1: Jessica, I love how you describe the daily operating system, and those who've ever worked in engineering or IT will remember DOS, the disk operating system, and now we'll be nodding going, oh my goodness, it was so limited and could only handle so much. So tell us about this daily operating system. Is it similar to the old computer DOS, that it's quite limited with what it can do?
2: Well, it is, but it's also kind of thinking about any area of our life, like any work area of our life, from a team, from a business, you know, from our phone and our computer. We've all got these background operating systems that, you know, from a tech perspective, upgrade, and we only really notice when they fall out of, you know, the current model, and then we need to upgrade it and we keep clearing it. Well, that's me anyway. Or when we're working in a business and we've got a way of operating, and then maybe the team grows or team members change and things need to be updated. So in those contexts, we only really notice the background structure when it stops working. And so it's really kind of also bringing that concept to our lives and thinking about, well, what do we need? What can we do? And how do I build my own daily operating system? Thinking about three things, you know, what gives me energy and what sustains my energy? What helps my capacity and helps me manage my stress tolerance and build that? And how do I effectively charge down? So it's a combination of those things. It's, yeah, bringing concepts that work in other ways that people are familiar with and getting them to think about it in the context of their life and their health.
1: Now, you talk about rhythms. I like the rhythm concept, because I feel like it doesn't mean that it's exactly the same for every single person. Tell us why you used rhythm and what they are.
2: Yes, exactly what you've just said. So I was very intentional about that. You know, it's not protocol or routine. When we think about those things, I ran a virtual masterclass today and I asked the participants, what do you think of when you hear routine and protocol versus rhythm? Exactly what you said. One sounds rigid, must be done in this way. If we miss a step, then, you know, well, then it's all fallen over. Whereas rhythm, that still implies consistency, but it implies flow, and it's a really an individualized response. And so it's just, again, this mindset shift, getting people to think, well, what is my nutrition rhythm? What is my sleep rhythm? What is my exercise rhythm? And just getting them to reflect on that and to find their version of rhythm, which is still a level of consistency, but in a way that fits and flows and they can adapt to their life.
1: We're chatting with Jessica Spendlove, author of For the Long Run, which is about protecting our energy, health and well-being, particularly when life gets busy. Let's talk about what you talk about in the book, and that is recognizing what our bodies are telling us. What are some of the early warning signs that we should listen to? Because I feel like we don't necessarily, I know I'm speaking for myself, I don't listen to what my body's saying.
2: No.
1: It's like, I need something, or I'm feeling this way, and I just keep plowing ahead. And then, of course, something, you know, one of the wheels will fall off. Talk about that.
2: It's so common. You know, we only hear the signs, which we ignored, when we're a 9 or a 10 out of 10 and we can't ignore them anymore. So, yeah, there's a whole chapter in the book about learning the language of your body and brain. And it is really about tuning into what I call subjective metrics, or how we feel, things like our energy, our appetite, our focus, our immune system, our cravings, you know, so many other things, but, you know, GI symptoms. It's about thinking and drawing attention to these things and asking people to tune into them. And importantly, you know, if you change a behaviour, well, what happens? Does it improve or does it get worse? And that starts to give us little signals. I call them green flags. It's kind of like Matthew McConaughey's Green Lights, if you've read that, where he, you know, talks about looking back and thinking about those times in his life where there was a green light and it set him on a new trajectory. Well, green flags is my version of that, but in real time. And so if you change a behaviour, say you might start to exercise in the morning, or you might have a high protein breakfast, or maybe you add a regular snack in the afternoon, or one of the things I talk about in the book quite a lot, it is finding more recovery. I call them brain breaks, 2 to 3 brain breaks, intentional stimulant-free time each day. Whatever it might be, but then thinking, well, did I get more energy? Okay, green flag. Did I sleep better? Green flag. Or did I feel worse when I missed that thing? So it's helping people tune into the language of their body and brain, which the great thing is we've got access to it every day, but you hit the nail on the head, Warren. We're just so busy. We don't hear it, or we ignore it until we're really in the red.
1: Jessica, let's picture this scenario, and I'd like to know what we should do in this case. It's, you know, We're having our worst day, and perhaps tired, perhaps stressed, running late, everything's, you know, one of those days where everything has gone wrong. What are the few things worth protecting in that scenario?
2: Yes, so we all have those days. Well, I have a concept called the domino habit, which, you know, I'll probably answer this in a little bit of a reverse way, which is really inviting people to think about what is that one thing that you can do for yourself in the morning that sets the tone for the rest of the day. It's unique to you, whatever that is. I've heard so many examples. It might be make my bed, exercise, walk the dog. Mine's go for a walk with my daughter and have a cappuccino and a baby chino, a hype, whatever it is. But the invitation is to find that and protect it and do that consistently so we avoid those days. So you have that one thing at the start of your day that sets your day in motion, leveraging momentum like a row of dominoes. But when we do have those days, when everything's going wrong, you know, what can you do for yourself? Rather than rushing, stressing, you know, adding fuel to the fire, having that internal negative talk, which we all have, oh, these days are terrible, everything's gone wrong. What can you do to kind of take back and put things in your favor? And so maybe it's that domino concept, but, you know, when you get to work, or just having a minute, or doing something in your morning to rewrite that. But ideally, the domino habit, by implementing that, will hopefully help avoid or reduce those days, which we all have, but we want to limit.
1: And I loved, absolutely. And I love, Jessica, that it's something simple, and I like the concept that it's your thing that you do, your task, your routine. And it could be making the bed. I know days when I make my bed, I tend to have a better day, and it can be as simple as that. I love that. Jessica, great to chat with you. Thanks for joining us today.
2: Thanks for having me on.
1: Jessica Spendlove, leading authority on sustainable performance, wellbeing and nutrition, and her new book is called For the Long Run, which is available at all good bookstores. Now, Joss, what is coming up on the gender agenda tonight?
0: Tonight, Warren, we are talking about a whole lot of good news been happening for the trans community around the world. Yep.
1: So there's some good news.
0: There is some good news. We had a look at a film that was brought to the Indian Film Festival Melbourne recently, and won one of the awards. It's called Lala and Poppy.
1: I was going to say, you've got an hour.
0: It's called Lala and Poppy, yeah. We're going to be giving our review of that movie. It is a fabulous love story between a trans man and a trans woman.
1: Oh, brilliant.
0: Set in Mumbai.
1: Oh, fabulous.
0: It's gorgeous.
1: Love your movie reviews, Joss. So that's coming up on the Gender Agenda tonight at 7 p.m.
0: That's right, right after
1: Science Queries, which is coming up next. Thank you, Joss. That's it for me for today. Thanks to Con Karamitsis, our executive producer, and to Latham for doing all the podcasts. At Susie Wrong Chat will be podcast probably at the end of the week. Have a great night. Stick around for Science Queries, the Gender Agenda after that, and catch you tomorrow from 4.
3: This is Joy Drive.

0: 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What about a Talking Mate? 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
3: Good afternoon, I'm Elisa Delfs. The Health Minister says he's confident the government's NDIS bill that legislates cuts to the scheme will pass the Senate tonight. The cuts have been promoted as a way to slow down the scheme's growth to a sustainable rate and crack down on fraudulent activity. But disability advocates have sharply criticised the move. Mark Butler says the Commonwealth has reached an agreement with the Coalition to secure the bill's passage through the Senate.
4: Those measures, that plan that Jenny and I announced back in April, have been incorporated into the bill, which I'm confident will pass the Senate tonight. That bill will be substantially amended with 33 amendments in the Senate, following the 30 amendments that we supported in the House of Representatives. And what that reflects is a government that is willing to listen.
3: New laws restricting online alcohol delivery are imminent in South Australia following a landmark Royal Commission into domestic, family and sexual violence. The state's Premier Peter Malinauskas says the government has a duty to lead systemic change, handing down a five-year plan responding to recommendations of last year's Royal Commission. About 129 of 136 recommendations were accepted by the state government after a year-long investigation sparked by the deaths of four SA women in 1 week. If you or someone you know needs help, call Lifeline at 13 11 14. The opposition has voiced concerns the federal government's news bargaining incentive won't be enough to support Australian media. Today, Shadow Communications Minister Sarah Henderson was worried it could actually take journalists backwards. The incentive targets online platforms like Meta, TikTok and Google and is designed to compensate news outlets for the value of their content and support public interest journalism. The reforms have not passed Parliament, but if they do, those companies will be forced to pay 2.5% of their Australian digital advertising revenue, a move that they have criticised. New media reports have highlighted systemic problems with the government's Support at Home program for older Australians. It's prompted calls from the Older Persons Advocacy Network for more to be done to address the critical issues through urgent reform that will ensure older people have the necessary access to care. The network's CEO, Craig Gear, says the program is well-intentioned but is not achieving its targets.
5: With the volume of people coming through and the growth in the aged care population, that supply is not keeping up with demand. And so we need greater investment in government in support at home packages to keep up with the pace of the program. Where I have seen more people than ever receiving aged care packages in the home, but we need to keep investing in that so that people can get the right levels of care.
3: And new research has found plastic pollution in the world's oceans is leading to a long-term decline in seabird populations, with juveniles exhibiting dementia-like symptoms. David Wilson has more.
6: A 15-year study of sable shearwaters has found the bird's complex song repertoire, which helps adults find their way back to their nesting burrows and chicks, is impaired. The research used the shearwater, which has a 20,000-strong colony on Lord Howe Island, as a case study. Lead author Dr. Jennifer Lavers from Charles Sturt University says the average number of plastics the birds were consuming had skyrocketed. She says when research on the birds began, their stomachs might contain 5 pieces of plastic. Now, they might hold up to 60.
3: And taking a look at sport in NRL, Adam Dwayhe's dramatic finish to the season at West Tigers has come to an early end, with the halfback to miss the final 3 rounds with a shoulder injury. The Tigers confirmed today that Dwayhe has been battling the injury since returning in early July after initially being hurt against Cronulla in round 9. Dwayhe is now set to undergo surgery in a bid to have him fit for the start of the next season. It means he'll be unavailable for Lebanon at the World Cup.
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1: Hello, I'm Dr. Kat. I query lots of things. I am putting science under the microscope and bringing the joys of science to you for the next hour. I'm broadcasting on the lands of the Boonwurrung people, the first scientists, inventors, experimenters, and botanists of these lands. And that's your little hint as to what we're talking about today. It is National Science Week. Happy Science Week. And we're talking about Seeds of Science, which is the school's theme for Science Week. And we're talking about how tiny packages of life could be the key to saving Victoria's most threatened plants. And I'm so excited to have my guest today, Alistair Robinson, the manager of biodiversity services at Royal Botanic Gardens Victoria. He oversees everything from plant identification services and online portals like VicFlora and HortFlora, to looking at the State Botanical Collections Library, as well as the Botanical Journal. Is it Mueleria?
2: Perfect.
1: And he is a botanist with a love for tropical mountain plants, orchids, and even carnivorous species, and proving that not all plant science is very gentle and as gentle and calm as it looks. Now, Alistair, it might be a difficult question to answer, but do you have a favourite plant in the gardens, or is that like a can't pick a child?
2: It's exactly that. I can't pick a child.
1: Do you have any fun stories about any of the plants that maybe we see or interact with when we visit the gardens?
2: Well, as an insider, we do know which tree Novak Djokovic likes to climb.
1: Mm-hmm. Well, insider knowledge. Love it. So, as I said, Alistair oversees a lot of different things, including the Victorian Conservation Seed Bank, a facility that's growing hope for endangered plant species. And the Victorian Conservation Seed Bank holds over 2,330 collections and is really storing the genetic future of Victorian's rarest plants and really all plants. Because sometimes the smallest things, seeds, hold the biggest possibilities for the future. So let's plant some knowledge with Science Queries. But first up, I've got my science news of the week. And it's something that we're talking about quite a lot at the moment. I know, Alistair, you were sort of reading about it today as well. The question of how on earth do you vaccinate wild birds? Little penguins or fairy penguins or blue penguins, they're all the same species. They just have three different names. They're going to be lining up for their flu shots on Phillip Island. And there are about 40,000 of them on that island. It's the largest colony in the world. And when I say lining up, there actually might be a little bit of a queue situation involved, but it's probably going to be a lot more chaotic than just like an orderly line. So Victorian wildlife officers are going to spend the next few weeks catching and vaccinating penguins against the devastating strain of bird flu spreading through Australia at the moment. It's been around the world and it's finally hit Australian shores. And it really is a race to save this really world-famous penguin colony. There are tourists who come to Australia and go to Phillip Island to see these penguins, or go to St Kilda to see the penguins. We really want to be saving them from what we say is the worst case prediction, that the H5N1 bird flu strain could kill thousands of birds. The virus has already made its way onto the island, with the first fairy penguin already dying from bird flu over the weekend. So when I talk about the worst case scenario, last year the state government kind of modelled or predicted what the threat of H5N1 would be to the Phillip Island colony. And it warned that between 8,000 to 16,000 of the penguins could be killed under the worst case scenario. So perhaps we should have been vaccinating earlier, but, you know, it's better late than never. And one of the big problems is that these birds, they don't need one dose. They need two doses. So we need to track them down for two shots. And this is going to be tricky because we don't want heaps of people participating in the actual giving of the shot, because the less or the fewer people you have, the more you're reducing biosecurity risks of humans picking it up and passing it on to other birds, not necessarily being sick, but, you know, just picking it up in feces and things like that. Plus, we're prioritizing the penguin parade birds because they're a little bit more used to humans and have a little bit more predictable movement patterns. So that could help. And so at nighttime, they'll come to shore and they'll essentially be corralled into a little area where they're going to be administered with their first dose of the vaccine and then also microchipped so that we can track them down again and hopefully give them their second dose. So I think it's really cool that we're able to do this. It's really cool science. And I'm just hoping that we can protect the little penguins that are super, super cute. But in honor of the penguin parade and the strength that we're giving them, this is Penguin Parade. But stick around and Alistair and I are going to chat about plants.

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3: I'm Dr. Kat and I'm here with Alistair, who is working for the Royal Botanic Gardens Victoria and especially focusing on the seed bank, or at least we're focusing on the seed bank. I know that you've got lots of projects on the go, Alistair.
4: That's right.
3: Now, I wonder, you know, there are so many different perhaps challenges that plants are facing, very much justifying the work that you do. But what's the biggest challenge that plants face in Victoria right now, and then the biggest challenge that conservation, like plant conservation, is facing as well?
4: Yeah, a really important question. I mean, the classic answers would be things like landscape conversion, because Victoria, as one of the smaller states, it does actually have one of the highest rates of agricultural use, which means that habitat is reduced and fragmented, which is really problematic for gene flow. And then, of course, there's climate change, because, of course, we are getting warmer and hotter. And they say that in about the best sort of outcome model says that our climate here in Melbourne will be about the same as that of as Dubbo currently in 70 years' time.
3: Oh, gosh.
4: So much warmer and much drier. But the honest answer, really, the biggest challenge is money. Because in the grand scheme of things, investment in conservation is heartbreakingly pitiful. And if we really wanted to make a difference, that's all it would take, because we do have the means and we've got the talent. But it's one of the major crises that we face in the industry. Drawing on a sort of a parallel to what you mentioned in the news, the preemptive vaccination of animals, in this case penguins, we need to preemptively bank the seeds of plants, especially threatened plants, before they are hammered by serious bushfires, for example, and rendered extinct. And often money comes in response to events like that, which is really frustrating, because we can work more effectively if we have the money before the event.
3: and if you're not under that immense pressure, because, like, you know, we'll talk about bushfire recovery, but, you know, that's a very stressful situation. Whereas, you know, if you can just be chipping away at it, it seems like, you know, you'd be much more productive. But yeah. Band-aid approaches. That's where the money's at. But that, yeah, it shouldn't be like that.
4: Tale as old as time.
3: So what you are doing is storing seeds in the seed bank, more formally known as the Victorian Conservation Seed Bank. And what does a seed bank actually do? Why is it so important?
4: Well, in a nutshell, we collect the seeds of the most vulnerable species, well, all species ideally, but the vulnerable species first, and then we freeze them until they're needed. And this is the primary means that we have to safeguard against extinction, outside of actually preserving species in a habitat. However, the banking of seeds doesn't occur in isolation. Banking them is worthless if we don't learn anything about their storage needs, how to germinate them, or even if they're viable, because it's very easy to just collect something and then stick it in a freezer. But the fact is, we need to assess them for viability to make sure that we're not banking dead material, because it's a waste of space.
3: Mm.
4: And we need to know how to germinate them, because a lot of Australian plants are really fussy. You know, they need a dry period, or they need smoke treatment, or treatment with chemicals like gibberellic acid, it's a plant growth regulator. Once we have that information, which is part of the banking process, it goes into a public database, because, of course, we're publicly funded. And we work with a nationwide organization called the Australian Seed Bank Partnership, who are absolute legends. Mm-hmm. And their social media is really fun as well, so you should follow them.
3: Okay, I'll check them out. So if a plant species does go extinct in the wild, hopefully you've already stored it, because you said that you're focusing on the threatened plants first. And then we've got their seeds stored in a seed bank. can we say that the species is saved?
4: Literally, yes. Practically, not entirely. So our ultimate goal, as I hinted, is to keep species going in nature, because nature is the original and best place for them. But if we have to resort to repopulating a species, translocation, you need to ensure that they have everything they need for long-term survival in the wild. Otherwise, the extinction risk remains. A good example is our native orchids. Some of them are pollinated by wasps, and they mimic the sex hormones of the pheromones, rather, of the wasps to attract males to come in and initiate what they call pseudo-copulation, which sounds awfully risque. But the fact is, you can reintroduce these orchids to habitats, but if the pollinators have gone, which they often do, there's nothing there to help them set seed. And so they eventually dwindle and disappear again. So it is a very multifaceted, sort of multi-pronged approach, which is just amazing. And working with experts in this area is really a privilege for me.
3: Yeah, and working with experts in lots of different fields. I know we were chatting before we went to air about the fact that you're working with people from Museums Victoria's as well as other places, but really thinking about the fact that, as you say, plants exist in an ecosystem. You have to think about the animals, the pollinators. And I know that, I mean, it might not just be orchids, but I just know off the top of my head, orchids, like, you know, they have a pollinator, but they also might need a particular fungus or something in the soil to help actually germinate. So
4: that's absolutely right.
3: That's two species that the one species is reliant on. So in terms of what you're collecting, the seed bank holds, I said, over 2,330 collections. That's a lot of seeds. What kinds of plants are you storing at the moment, and why have they been chosen?
4: Okay, well, we prioritize those that are most threatened by extinction, particularly given that a lot of habitat has been destroyed. Single large-scale events like bushfires can completely consume the entire habitat of a species with a limited range. And so those are the ones that we go for first. There's roughly 4,300 native plant species in the state of Victoria, and almost half of them are threatened, listed as threatened by the state or federal governments. And among those, about 360 of them are endemic, so they're not found anywhere else. And so it's

0: seed has infinite genetic combinations because they're produced through fertilization, you know, the joys of meiosis.
1: Like less space as well, a packet of seeds.
0: 100%. And what's really important about that is that genetic variation increases the ability of organisms to respond to change. And change is what they're facing. You know, plants can't move like animals, run away from a threat. If it's getting warmer, they need to have enough plasticity in their genomes to adapt. And if they can't, they die. So you limit it to one plant, it can be wiped out by, you know, unfavorable conditions or even a disease. Mm. And that genetic diversity is what we're trying to capture. And that's the real difficulty.
1: Mm. Yeah, genetic diversity is so important. You don't want inbreeding in humans nor in plants or any species, really. Now, in terms of diversity, some plants have seeds that are easy to store and then others are perhaps a little bit trickier. So what makes some seeds harder to preserve than others?
0: What you're describing, we have a name for. We call them the easy-to-store ones orthodox seeds and the hard-to-store ones either recalcitrant or non-orthodox. And what that describes is basically how they respond to storage conditions. So if you were to take a seed and just stick it in a freezer, ice crystals form inside the seed and they can disrupt the cells and destroy the embryo within. And the plants that are really prone to that are often recalcitrant or non-orthodox. So what we try to do to store seeds is to dry them down. We desiccate them to between 15 and 80% relative humidity and then put them in the freezer. But a whole bunch of these non-orthodox or recalcitrant, such a difficult word to say, seeds, they don't like being dried out either. And the plants that fall into that group are typically the ones that come from wet habitats like rainforest. Mm-hmm. And a lot of eastern Victoria has wet forest, and a lot of the recalcitrant species come from that area. Most of Australia is semi-arid, so a lot of our species are orthodox, which is great. And so those are the ones that we that's the low-hanging fruit, I guess. So as long as you know how to germinate them, they tend to store quite well.
1: Mm. But speaking of fruit, is that kind of... Not necessarily like this is it, but when we think about some fruits and vegetables you can store in the freezer, as in you can just put it in your freezer at home and that's going to be fine, and then others you can't. Is that somewhat like the difference between orthodox and recalcitrant?
0: Not so much. We actually have to remove the seeds from whatever fruiting body they were collected in. Mm-hmm. And that's a really neat process. So if you ever come on a tour, we will show you the inner workings of the Victorian Conservation Seed Bank.
1: My face is just lit up. I'm like,
0: no, look, it's an amazing facility. It has been shoehorned retrospectively into a building that's not fit for purpose. So there's certain things we can't do. Like, for example, obviously we bank seeds, but we also try to bank the spores of non-seed bearing plants like ferns and mosses. But a lot of them can't be stored long-term in a standard freezer. The ideal situation is to bung them in liquid nitrogen, minus 196 degrees Celsius. Mm-hmm. But because our seed bank is in a basement, we can't use liquid nitrogen because if you spill just 1 liter of liquid nitrogen, it expands 700 times its volume and displaces all the oxygen in the room, which is an asphyxiation risk. So it's a lethal risk. So we have to use mechanical freezers. And we do have a minus 150 to accommodate the spores. But the risk with that is that it has a mechanical failure. The power goes out. Yeah, we're being put on a battery. Wonderful. Except, you know, not yet. So we have to do the best that we can.
1: Wow. I just presumed that they were in liquid nitrogen. But yeah, if you're not in a building that allows that, yeah, as you say, very, very dangerous risk. Now, in terms of danger and challenges, recalcitrant seeds clearly sound like a challenge, but also another challenge that you're dealing with is catastrophic bushfires. And I know that the seed bank is part of the bushfire plant recovery and care unit. So how did the catastrophic bushfires, especially the ones in Black Summer, change the work of the seed bank?
0: Well, one of the significant outcomes of the 2019-2020 fires, for example, was sudden access to funding that we just didn't have before. Mm. And that allowed us to purchase really valuable equipment that's gives us a lot of agility, the ability to respond quickly and make effective collections. Just a standard medical x-ray, they cost over $200,000. They are beautifully simple, elegant machines, but they are very, very expensive. And they're one of the critical things for making an effective collection, because you bring in seeds from the wild, you can't look inside them without destroying them.

0: trying to germinate them, which means that makes them unstorable. But with an X-ray, you can see if a seed is filled or if it is empty. And we don't want to bank empty seeds. So X-ray is a very common early practice in an effective seed banking pathway. Mm. It also allowed us to get microscopes, funding for actual field trips to do the collecting work across the state of Victoria. And from that one event alone, we managed to bank more than 105 different species across the state. And those that we couldn't get seed for, we did create living collections for orcharding later on, where they're growing in the nurseries of the botanic gardens.
1: Well, that's incredible. So are there any plants that were very nearly lost in recent bushfires, but they're being restored thanks to your efforts?
0: Yeah, there's lots of examples.
1: Too many.
0: No, it's not that. I use Latin names, and there are common names. Yes. We don't want to kill people. a good example is the shiny nematolepis, which was essentially wiped out by the Black Saturday fires. The spiny rice flower was almost exterminated on Mount William in the last fire. Mm-hmm. The phantom Acacia phasmoides, great name.
1: Yes.
0: Another one. And these are species that we have grown material up and had translocated back into nature. And in fact, this year alone, thanks to government funding, we've carried out 8 translocations. And what's also been nice about those is that we involve communities, CMAs, catchment management authorities, but also traditional owners. And that's been really special for us because engaging with the public is really important in terms of helping people understand the value that we add to the community. You know, there is a mercenary aspect in the sense that helps us to find funding.
1: Yeah.
0: It's just really fantastic seeing people respond so positively to the kind of work that we do.
1: Yeah.
0: But it's getting the messaging out there that is really critical. And our comms team does a wonderful job trying to, you know, big us up in the news. And much appreciated.
1: Well, it sounds so wholesome bringing communities together to, you know, help with these translocation to get the plants back out there into nature. As you said right at the start, you know, that's where the plants belong. That's where they thrive. So we want them there. But also, you know, you're doing great, like getting the message out there. Mm. And so we're going to keep getting the message out there, but also talk specifically around your research and how we actually know how to store seeds in a seed bank. Oh, I clearly need a break. We'll be back soon.
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1: I'm Kat, and I'm here with Alistair, who is managing the Conservation Seed Bank, Victoria Conservation Seed Bank at the Royal Botanic Gardens, Victoria. And we've been chatting about the importance of your work and why seed banks are important, why we need to be storing seeds. But when you think about storing a particular seed, okay, so we've chosen the plant, we're looking at threatened plant species, how do you figure out the best way to store particular seeds? What sort of factors do you have to consider besides, like, perhaps not liquid nitrogen. We have to use a mechanical freezer for our health and safety.
0: Well, one of the things that we factor in is the fact that the seeds that we collect from a particular species usually have cousins, we'll call them. So particular plant groups have certain characteristics, so we usually have a fair idea about the best way of storing them. However, every species we do bank undergoes the same testing process. So we do viability testing, germination testing, and then storage. And once seeds have been stored for a particular amount of time, usually a nominal 1 or 2 years, we do pull them out and then retest them to see if the viability has changed with respect to the original benchmark we created by testing them in the first place.
1: Mm.
0: And so it sort of informs the most effective methodologies. And of course, we record that, goes into a public database, and then other people know the best way of storing seeds for that particular species or its cousins.
1: It sounds like a really long-term way of working it out, but I guess you can't just speed up time if you, you know, like you test at the beginning and then you freeze it for some time and then like test, is it still okay?
0: Yeah.
1: Is there no way to kind of predict?
0: Only by making assumptions.
1: Yeah, okay, yeah.
0: And that's the big risk that faces the rarest species, because sometimes some of them are rare because they have inbreeding problems and don't produce a great amount of seed. So you want to store the seed as effectively as you can from the get-go.
1: Mm.
0: Sometimes you just can't. So there's a lot to consider.
1: So in terms of researching and understanding effective ways to store the seeds long-term, and then also thinking about how to get them to germinate after storage, like, what does this actually involve? Are you just day-to-day freezing some seeds and then, like, taking, here's some I prepared earlier out of the freezer and trying to germinate them?
0: So when they are absolutely new in the seed bank, we do all the testing before we freeze them.
1: Mm-hmm.
0: Just in case the freezing causes problems down the road. And it's a simple but elegant process. Basically, we germinate known numbers on nutrient jelly, agar,
1: mm-hmm.
0: And score them for their germination characteristics. If they don't germinate in about 8 weeks, then we put them through the ringer. We will test them using things like liquid smoke, or actually smoke them in a smoke machine, I guess you would call it, or apply plant growth substances like gibberellic acid, mechanical things like scarification, where you scrape the seed coat, because, you know, some seeds that come from, let's say, sandy soil, eventually the seed coat gets damaged. Some are fire responsive, so we can actually put them in a hot oven, not 180 degrees, but like 80 degrees for X amount of time, and then try sowing them. And that often yields results. If we need really in-depth data about temperature, for example, we have the coolest piece of equipment in the world. It's called a thermogradient plate. Now, listeners are going to have to use their imaginations. If you've seen images of the output of a thermal camera where cold is like blue and it goes through the rainbow spectrum, like the Joy logo to the red hot at the other end.
1: Beautiful, weaving that in.
0: So this device, it's basically a table with lots of square welds in it, and from the bottom left-hand corner, it is cold. And the top right-hand corner, it's warm. And we can vary the temperature in two axes and also with respect to day and night. And so we'll run one species in every well on this table under lights. Mm-hmm. And at the end of, let's say, 8 weeks, we will get a band of germination across a particular temperature regime, which is just brilliant, because it tells you exactly the thermal niche that a species will, A, germinate well in, but also what its tolerances are. And the tolerances are really valuable in the age of climate change, because let's say alpine plants growing at the top of a mountain, nowhere else to go because they're at the top of the mountain. If it's getting warmer, that's a problem. So it helps us to predict how much warmer it can get before they are in serious danger of extinction just from changes in climate.
1: Yeah, I'm actually picturing, you know, one of those things that you make takoyaki or Dutch pancakes or something. Like, I'm picturing that, but like tiny, tiny little wells or dishes for seeds. But, you know, I'm just trying to use my imagination.
0: Sounds delicious.
1: I wondered, in terms of like some of the more challenging or tricky plants that you've worked with, recalcitrant plants or seeds, you know, you've said that they're a little bit more challenging to work with. Perhaps, you know, sometimes you haven't found ways to store them long term. What does that mean for their conservation?
0: That's a great question. Essentially, it means we can't bank them, so we have to think of other ways of conserving them. The obvious one is to keep the habitat safe. Another is to actually grow plants in ex situ collections, which a lot of botanic gardens do. However, space and time, it's very costly. And trying to bank recalcitrant species using conventional seed banking methods obviously doesn't work. So that's actually an area of nascent research for us. We're trying to find out ways that we can do it, whether it involves treating them in a particular way or with some kind of chemical reagent that we don't know about yet. And so we're trying, in the long term, we want to partner with botanic gardens in, for example, Singapore, Southeast Asia, because most of their species are recalcitrant because they're tropical. Mm. They're not used to drying out in the same way that a lot of ours are. And it's a really exciting area, but it is very much in its, we're going to say it, its germination stage. Sorry, that was terrible. but it watched this space, essentially.
1: Mm. Well, you've mentioned one partner now, and I know the Victorian Conservation Seed Bank has partners around the world, not just in the tropics, so thinking about Singapore, but also in the UK. Like, it's great that you can collaborate and work together, but also you can duplicate these seeds internationally. Like, what's the advantage of having seeds stored in multiple locations around the world?
0: Well, essentially, having dispersed collections guards against loss.
1: Hmm.
0: Let's say our freezers fail.
1: That is
0: potentially, it doesn't necessarily mean all the seeds will die, but every time that you defrost frozen seeds, you will lose a proportion of them.
1: Hmm.
0: So there's always a risk. And by dispersing our collections, that we call them meta collections, to different seed banks, it ensures the long-term survival of a species material. And you talked about overseas. We used to send half of our material to the Millennium Seed Bank at Kew, at Wakehurst, which is run by Kew Gardens in the UK. And in fact, we only exist because of Kew Gardens, because in 2005, they got, sorry, slight tangent, but it's relevant.
1: Yeah.
0: They got a national lottery funding. I think it was, I don't know, it was a lot of money. It was about £38 million to create satellite seed banks all around the world.
1: Oh, cool.
0: And so they did. So they gave us enough funding for 4 years and charged us with collecting as it was, I think it was, the target was 400 different species in that period.
1: Mm.
0: And the Botanic Garden staff at the time, I wasn't there at the time, but they managed to collect about 1,000.
1: Wow.
0: Of course, since then, it's been getting exponentially harder to collect the remaining threatened species because they're threatened because they don't produce many seeds or hard to find, things like that. But part of the deal was send half of your material to the Millennium Seed Bank,
1: mm-hmm.
0: And that was fine until Brexit. And the UK still hasn't updated its biosecurity importation documentation, its guidelines. Mm-hmm. So we can't send seeds to them anymore and haven't been able to since Brexit finally came through in, 2020. And so what we've been doing is, with the Australian Seed Bank Partnership Network, talking about creating these meta collections at seed banks across Australia, whether it's Perth or Mount Annan or in Canberra. And so that is a very valuable and valid alternative.
1: Yeah, and local.
0: Yeah, 100%. Well. But what's great about Kew is that their facilities are, you know, they're world class, world leading. And Mount Annan is also very, very well equipped facility. And some of the research that they're able to do in seed science storage is really valuable and informs what we do.
1: Well, it's nice. It's like your Kickstarter.
0: 100%.
1: Now, also, you mentioned some of the plants that are harder to work with can be like from the tropics, like in Singapore. And you actually specialize in tropical Asian montane flora, orchids, and carnivorous plants. So how does that background, working with those plants, inform the work that you do at the seed bank with Australian natives?
0: Well, so the work that I do there, it supports the accessory research that we do and helps us, you know, to maintain working relationships with botanic gardens across Southeast Asia. But it doesn't directly inform the work of the seed bank.
1: Mm.
0: It's a value-added thing.
1: Yeah.
0: So relationship building. And I do that. I'm originally from Malaysia. Despite my very Western name, I am mixed race, and I grew up there and maintain my research interests and collaborations with locals there for a different parts of my role.
1: Mm. But I think just looking into your background or digging into your background a little bit, as it were, for plants, you know, I think some of your work included a first record of a particular orchid genus with two new species, like such incredible work. And it's so important to, you know what plants are out there so that we can protect them, right? Like what's the importance of, I guess, recording and having names and taxonomy of plants.
0: Well, I guess the pithiest response is you can't conserve what you don't know.
1: Yeah.
0: I mean, yes, you know, you can conserve habitat, but you need to know what's in it. And a lot of conservation measures or actions, I should say, are carried out against specific species. And so if a species doesn't have a name, it's very hard to put it through that process, have it properly assessed, and have actions and, of course, funding directed towards it. And you know, being able to do that kind of, well, field work is an immense privilege. And being able to, I shouldn't say discover, because it's the Western way of knowing, you know, modern science. Being able to scientifically document species for the first time is one of the great joys of this job. It just, it makes me a bit emo, you know. We're just so lucky. And still finding things, you know, it just blows the mind.
1: That's the joy of science.
0: Absolutely.
1: You keep learning.
0: Exactly that.
1: Well, I want to talk more about seed banks and why they're so important after a little message.
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1: I'm Kat and I'm here with Alistair. Now, Alistair, you work at the seed bank, and seed banks, you've convinced me, super, super important. But I want to think about what we have to lose if we didn't have seed banks, if we didn't have your work. We've spoken about the fact that, you know, funding seed banks is really, really important. So what's your pitch? What's at stake? What would we lose if we didn't have seed banks?
0: You ask all the difficult questions. look, it simply risks dramatically increasing the probability that species go extinct over time. So essentially, biodiversity itself is at stake, which is, you know, it's really quite sad.
1: I mean,
0: a lot of people don't care so much about nature, but the fact is all of us depend on it to live.
1: Yeah.
0: And for those that do care about it, it's quite painful. I mean, you talk about funding. My team at the seed bank is 5 people. Only one of those people is funded one day a week by government because of limitations in funding and that is available to the gardens. The 4 others and the other person for the rest of their time are funded by grants. So it's so important to us that people do care, because we depend on them to fund this critical work, which in an ideal world would be funded by government, but government can't because their funding is torn every which way. I mean, I would argue that they should fund everything 100% for us, but you know, we have to be realistic and just hope for the best, or hope for a government that takes more notice, because we are at the, you know, we're down, partway down a slippery slope, unfortunately.
1: Yeah. And, you know, you talk about biodiversity. We've already mentioned the fact that we live and everything is in ecosystems. So, like, you know, it's not just about individual plant species surviving. It's, you know, all of us and the whole planet. And, you know, you can think about the fact that we use plants for medicine, even, you know, native Australian plants. They can be very, very important for all sorts of different resources. Yeah. And things are changing, you know.
0: Absolutely.
1: There's climate change that's affecting which plants can survive where. You've already talked about, you know, there are alpine plants. They only have so high that they can go. How is this changing the work of the seed bank, as you not only are responding to bushfires, but you're also responding to this it's not really that gradual. It's a fast up, but like the change of climate change.
0: Yeah. In the grand scheme of things, it is very, very fast. I mean, for the plants themselves, it's adapt or die or be translocated by us. But in terms of how it affects the seed bank's work, things are becoming increasingly challenging. I mean, we've already touched on the alpine plants, but a lot of people say, hey, the Australian landscape, you know, fires has been part and parcel of the Australian evolution, if you like. But the fact is, the climate is warming and drying so fast, and fire periodicity is increasing. Fires are becoming so frequent, and the intensity of the fires is increasing so much that even fire-adapted plants can't can't survive. Because, you know, when a fire comes through, you know, your acacia or eucalyptus, just generic plants that love fire, they need 3, 4, 5 years in which to grow to reproductive maturity and then to set to flower and set seed. But that's just not happening. Fires come through sometimes. Well, we've had places that have burnt twice in 1 year. Mm. I mean, you know, people, there's this whole debate about fuel reduction burns, but they aren't the ultimate solution. And in many areas, they actually cause more problems by drying out the landscape. You know, it's a very difficult thing to balance.
1: Yeah.
0: But the fact that fire-adapted species are succumbing in certain areas is really problematic and sort of emblematic of what we face as a challenge. And so just to... banking everything as fast as possible. I said that very quickly.
1: Yeah, I guess that reflects perhaps a poor question on my part because, you know, I was thinking, oh, climate change, obviously not fast. Obviously not slow. But I was thinking this is a slower gradual change compared to like, bam, suddenly there's a fire. But of course, climate change is impacting how frequently and how drastic bushfires are and also humidity and how much water there is and all sorts of different things. So, yeah, everything is connected. But some things less connected. Are there Victorian plants that exist only in Victoria and nowhere else in the world?
0: Yes. So there is, this is, I think the exact number is 358, but that's super nerdy. Sorry, there's about 360.
1: We're nerds, yeah.
0: About 360 species that are endemic to the state of Victoria. And looking at a mega diverse area within the state, a good example is Garryward, the Grampians. Mm-hmm. Where there are 50 species endemic to what is quite a small geographic area. And every one of those species represents a unique evolutionary history, if you like, and adaptations that are particular to the Grampians and nowhere else. So their value is much more than just regional identity. It's also about culture and scientific value, especially if you consider traditional owners. I mean, mm-hmm. the ones whose land that it falls in. A lot of the plants are familiar to them and they have their particular uses. There's so many reasons to save them, not just the tragedy of something going extinct.
1: Yeah. And you know, if they're not saved, if an endemic plant goes extinct, it can't be replaced. You can't find it somewhere else. So, yeah. So what are the hopeful things? We've just gone down a rut here. So are there perhaps new technologies or new techniques that are changing how seed banks can operate and work to help?
0: Look, I mean, it's access to technology is the key thing. So like X-rays are very old technology, but a lot of seed banks simply can't get them because of the cost. But having access to things like that, even if it's secondhand from a medical unit, it just makes it much easier to work effectively. If you're going into hard science, then there are cool things that we don't have. Have you ever heard of what is it called? A differential scanning calorimeter. Basically, it looks...
1: They're words that sound familiar, but
0: right,
1: could absolutely not tell you what it is.
0: So basically, you put your seed sample in this calorimeter, which is basically a device that looks at the most infinitesimally minute changes in temperature. Mm-hmm. We're talking changes in temperature that come about through the formation or destruction of bonds, chemical bonds. Oh, if you remember enthalpy from chemistry, I was in the UK, we did GCSEs and A-levels, but enthalpy, right?
1: Yeah.
0: When bonds form or break. So seeds, as many people know, have storage, like energy, in the form of carbohydrate and lipids. And below zero, there are actually temperatures at which changes occur in lipids that actually impact the seed storage life. So by having this machine, we can understand what temperatures are really dangerous. Like, what do we need to jump past as quickly as possible to avoid these changes coming, molecular changes taking place? And that's what a differential scanning calorimeter does.
1: So like picking up those differences in there, like literally in the bonds between all of the individual components fats and oils.
0: So I think off the top of my head, I think minus 18 is a sensitive temperature for certain plants in Australia. And it would be really great to have that machine and give it a go at Royal Botanic Gardens Victoria, just because it's fascinating and it's very informative.
1: Yeah. So when you're thinking about the future of Victoria's plants, like is there something that perhaps gives you hope for where we're heading?
0: Well, like with our LGBTQIA plus family, it's all about community. Mm-hmm. There's so much passion and goodwill out there to see the right things done. And volunteers have been a massive, massive part of that. And, you know, it just it makes you feel really hopeful about the future. So there are things to be optimistic about, for sure.
1: Yeah, incredible. Well, thank you so much for your work. And because of your work, we can ensure that we're saving plant species and they'll continue to flower. So this is Flowers by Miley Cyrus. But Alistair, don't go anywhere, because in a moment you'll be in the hot seat.

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3: You're listening to Science Queries. I'm Dr. Kat and I'm here with Alistair Robinson. Alistair, we've been talking about seed banks, plants. It's National Science Week. I've got to ask, I ask this every week, but like especially this week, what is the best thing about science?
4: Oh, God.
3: No pressure, given that it's Science Week.
4: As an individual, I think for me, it's just the continuous learning and discovery. It's just kind of wonderful never to get bored in your profession.
3: Mm. And what piece of scientific equipment could you not live without? It could be a fancy machine.
4: No. This piece of equipment is now mainstream for most people. It would probably be the GPS. And it's built into most modern phones, of course. But it kept me coming home to my husband for more than 18 years doing deep field expeditions in the middle of Southeast Asia, whilst also allowing me to record the exact coordinates of significant specimens we'd collected, that sort of thing. So, it's just a great all-rounder. Keeps you safe, good for science.
3: Super nifty. Who is your science role model?
4: That's a hard one. Look, I always admired the work of Joseph Dalton Hooker, who was a botanist explorer and director of Kew Gardens. The big caveat is that his success had its root in British imperialism, and recognizing the ugly side of that machine is important.
3: Hmm. And who is your queer hero or your queero?
4: God. Can it be a chimera between David Bowie, Grace Jones and Maggie Smith?
3: Yes. sometimes it's so hard to just pick one person, just like you couldn't pick one plant, one favourite plant in the Royal Botanic Gardens. if you had to pick a different field of science, you're clearly very entrenched in botany, but what would you jump into?
4: Actually, something quite different, probably aeronautical engineering. I'm a big avian nerd. I love aeroplanes and engines.
3: I love that. And you do seem like, and I say this in a very loving way, you seem like a nerd. And I feel like you could just go into anything and ask questions and just tinker and work out how things work. So I guess that's engineering as well. So thank you so much.
4: Thank you.
3: Now, here's what we've cultivated today. Seeds are powerful conservation tools. The Victorian Conservation Seed Bank holds the genetic future of over 1,500 plant taxa and endemic species. So plants that we can only find here are irreplaceable, and when they're gone, they are gone forever. So seed banks are super important, and they're not just about storing seeds. They're about restoring landscapes and rebuilding ecosystems and growing hope for the future. Thanks so much to Alistair Robinson for your decades of work in plant conservation, for your discovery of new species. Got to get you back to like talk about these, and for your commitment to preserving Victoria's botanical heritage, because seeds might be small, but they hold enormous possibilities. I'm Dr. Kat. I'll catch you next Tuesday on Science Queries on Joy 94.9. Playing you out is Seeds by Bon Jovi. Happy Science Week!

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1: We acknowledge the traditional owners of the land, the Boonwurrung people of the Kulin Nation. 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We acknowledge that sovereignty was never ceded.
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2: 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I'm Jan. We're joined by Jocelyn and Quinn tonight.
4: Hello.
2: And as usual, we've got like a lot to pack into this hour. So we've got some good trans news. We've got a couple of movie reviews as well, trans movies that we had seen recently. And we're going to be the Globe Pride Awards, we're going to be discussing that as well.
4: Yeah, because we went to the dinner and the ceremony and all that sort of stuff on the weekend. Had a fabulous time.
2: It was really good. So, yeah, it's got a lot coming up. And, of course, we've got lots of good music as well, you know, sprinkled through.
5: We surely do. We got Beck's Melodrama coming up, BD, Sapphic Mix by Birdie, Garden Moth by Jack Gaby, and Doomsday Blue by Bambi Thug. Only one of those is not an Australian NAM queer artist. We've got 3 out of 4, two trans, one queer NAM Melbourne artist, and also a local non-binary artist from Ireland. So everyone's queer / trans / local to Melbourne.
4: Yeah. And if you want to be part of the conversation tonight or make a comment to us or anything like that, that's always welcome. Our shows are done live here from Joy. So you can message in if you wish to. You can text 0427 Joy 949. 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Or you can email onair@joy.org.au. 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
5: You can follow us on Instagram at The Gender Agenda, or you can follow us on Facebook at The Gender Agenda on Joy 94.9.
2: And right now we'll what did we all get up to on the since we all last seen, well, we've seen each other recently, didn't we? Like, so what did we all get up to last week?
4: Well, before the Globe Pride Awards,
2: just everything. And I mean, yeah, so myself and Joss went to see a couple of trans movies.
4: Oh, that's right, we did too. Yeah, yeah, as part of the Melbourne International Film Festival. Yes. And we'll be talking about those a little bit later.
2: So what about yourself, Quinn?
5: What did I do? Honestly, I've literally got to look through my phone right now because I can't remember at all.
4: Busy week,
5: and yeah, just a lot of moving parts. So I went to therapy. That was nice. Yes. I've been working on this super secret theatre project that I've been talking about, which is fun, which will be revealed shortly. And then before the Pride Awards, I'm literally like scrolling through my phone. This is so, wow, this is dire straits. Oh, I bleached my own hair. And now that might not sound exciting, and it might sound like a pretty simple thing, but I didn't just bleach my hair. I did low lights and then highlights on one night. And then the next day, I did toning and cutting, and then the next day I did like curling and styling for the Pride Awards. So I did like 3 days, not all at once, but over 3 days, kind of slowly did the process of my hair.
4: Look, it was well worth the effort. You looked absolutely fabulous. That dress was really something else. Have we put any photos of that in our socials?
5: Not yet. No, we haven't. Well, I'm still waiting for the official photos from Globe and Q News. They've put some on Instagram, but they took a lot more photos. So I'm trying to, if any of the photographers are listening, which I doubt you are, but I've been DMing them and being like, hey, can we possibly get like a Google Drive of just our photos sent to us? So hopefully we will get some soon. I'm sure they will publish more as well and we can repost them. But
4: yeah. I do hope so. That'd be great. Yeah. Did we do much else?
2: Not pretty much. That was it. Like, we'd just such so many things on last week.
4: We had dinner with friends on Friday evening, which was relaxing
2: that's
4: evening.
2: More of a regular than a like different thing. But yeah, no, it was pretty good.
4: Oh, you and I stayed in a hotel.
2: Oh, yes,
4: in the city after the Globe Awards.
5: Did you? Oh, that's lovely.
4: Yeah, we did. Well, because we knew that alcohol was included in the event, we thought, well, you know, don't want to have to force one of us to be dry and to drive home. So we stayed the night in the city. It was quite nice.
2: Yeah, it was actually, yeah.
5: That sounds lovely. Do you know, I actually had a similar thought of like, maybe I should book a room in the city to get ready in, actually, because I was like, I'm going to destroy a bathroom, like with, you know, fake tan and hairspray, and like, I'm going to be in a bathroom for 3 hours, so nobody else is going to be able to share it. So I was like, maybe I should just book a hotel room to get ready. But then I ended up having the house to myself, so it didn't
4: matter. So just as well.
5: Yeah.
4: Yeah, we had the fabulous Rach Morrison come and help us get ready. She did our makeup and hair for us.
5: It looked so gorgeous. And we will get right into it because it sounds like we're kind of basically getting into the Globe Awards. But we will take a little break and we'll be right back with more Globe Awards discussions after some news.
4: But in the meanwhile, here is NAM's very own Bex, queer performer who
5: we
4: also
5: performed
4: at the Globe Awards. Oh my goodness, we're talking so much Globe Awards.
5: We've got so much more to say. 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

0: And welcome back to the Agenda here with Jocelyn, Quinn and Jane. And now for some good trans news.
1: Yay! It's you, Jane.
0: Oh, I thought you were playing the sting.
1: That's right. I forgot about the sting.
2: Joy news.
1: Trans news. That's where it goes. We need to pre-record it.
3: Trans news.
0: All right. Okay, starting off. Nicole Kidman went straight to the source, apparently, to learn makeup. She went to, like, a trans club to... so in a profile... In a new profile for British Vogue, the star of Moulin Rouge and, you know, many more shows and films, she said she learned her makeup directly from trans women. So, yeah. She says, I've said it before, but I used to go to trans clubs. That's where I learned to do my hair and makeup. I would sit down as a little freckle-faced, red-headed girl, and it would make me beautiful.
1: Aww, that's such a lovely story, isn't it?
3: I love Nicole and whatever bullcrap this is. She is so sweet. And what a sweetheart. It's so nice. I get it. She's wanting to say something nice for the community. She's been in this music video with Troye Sivan with a whole bunch of trans women. She's wanting to show her support. I've heard Melissa McCarthy, when she played Ursula, say this. I have heard Miriam Margolyes say this, which actually I kind of believe her because I've seen documentaries of her hanging out with trans women. But there are a lot of cisgender women actresses who have this kind of backstory that drag queens or trans women, they've gone to a club and they've taught them how to do makeup. I know trans women who are house mothers who would not even do their own daughter's makeup. There are so many trans women who are not just doing random gorgeous supermodels makeup at the club on a Saturday. That's just, in my experience, never ever happened. It's far more likely, actually, that a drag queen will, or a trans woman at a queer venue, will read your makeup and give you absolutely no advice on how to better yourself. In fact, they'll just laugh at you most of the time.
1: Is this the voice of experience, Quinn?
3: Yes. So, look, unless in the 80s and 90s, trans women were very, very, very different. This is not my experience of what trans women are typically like in a club, but maybe it was very different back then. I don't know. I wasn't there, but something smells a little fishy.
1: Well, as a trans woman who is not good at doing makeup, I don't think I would have any advice to give anyone, really, except avoid doing blue, bright, light blue eyeshadow because that makes you look like a 70s... reject or porn star or something, but otherwise, you know, I don't know what to tell people. I can barely do my own.
3: Yeah, look, I think it's a lovely story, and I think there's some truth to learning from other people, but she was already so famous by the time she was like 20 years old. Like, do I really think this like really famous supermodel was going in? Who knows? But I've been yabbering about it too much. I'm just a little bit skeptical.
1: Yep.
3: But that moves us onto Chapel Roan to host a two-day fundraiser for trans youth and LGBTQ+ communities. Aptly titled the Super Graphic Spectacular, the two-day event will take place in the Shrine in Los Angeles, California on October 21st and 22nd. They will headline both nights of the event, which will also feature a number of collaborators, including live performances, drag acts, comedy, and guest appearances.
1: Yay. Thank you, Chapel Roan. That's fabulous.
3: Her second time doing it. So that's really cool.
0: All right. Well, we've got 142 feminist organizations across the globe have signed a manifesto pledging solidarity with the trans community.
1: Thank you.
0: They're seeking to build a world where human rights, social justice and equality are a reality for everyone. The manifesto was created this mass support represents a huge act of solidarity between the trans and feminist communities. The manifesto's shared vision, a future where no one is left behind, and feminism wins when we choose trans feminist solidarity.
1: Yeah, that's so true. Those of us who are beaten down the most need to be supported, because if we go down, everyone else is going to follow like a domino effect.
3: Yeah, and I really hate this idea of, like, transness and feminism acting as like opposing forces. I think like they're best when they work together. We're best when we work with, like, when feminism is included in transness, I think.
1: Yeah, and for sure.
3: Best when transness is included in feminism. Yeah.
1: Yep. Back in Australia now, and Australian researchers have studied a group of 21 people who were assigned female at birth, or as we say, AFAB, to see if there were any significant differences between exercising with or without a binder. Surprisingly, this is actually the largest study of its kind done to date, with 21 people in it. And the outcome is researchers found no significant differences when participants were wearing or not wearing a binder, which kind of helps to dispel the non-evidence-based perception that binding while exercising is unsafe. So good news for all our AFAB siblings out there. You know,
3: or even a trans woman who chooses to bind her chest, I guess.
1: Yeah, or just make sure it's fitted properly and you've got no worries about doing exercise.
3: Yeah, which is wonderful, considering I think that also means a lot of trans people in trans youth in sport classes will also now be allowed to wear their binders in sport classes and not be discouraged from participating in sport.
1: Yeah.
3: Even more than they already are. Acclaimed director Lily Wachowski says Hollywood won't fund new film due to all trans cast. Wachowski added, "I have to get creative and figure out different ways that I can get this in front of people." She is currently working on a political thriller project titled The Hunted, currently in development, and has an estimated budget of $10 million and has been described by Wachowski as a response to the current social and political climate for trans people. Very exciting. So
1: yeah, and really,
3: getting this produced, it's really important.
1: In, as far as movies go, that's not a terribly huge budget. It shouldn't be difficult to get funding.
3: That is a very small to mid-sized budget, for sure. I think. Yes, we hope and wish the best for Lily, and we hope and wish that if you're interested in projects like this, use your voice on social media. It's one of the most powerful tools for getting films developed is want and desire. So if you want to see a new Lily Wachowski film, make sure to get the word out. Now, Jen has a more local production that she would like to plug.
0: Yes, Camp Therapy. So it's an upcoming movie. It's going to feature a lot of queer actors in it. There's a fundraiser on at Littlefoot Bar here in Footscray, actually, on the 23rd of August. So that's this... What is that, Saturday?
1: Yep.
0: So Saturday, 3 p.m. to 7 p.m.
1: All right, so if you can support that, get around it. It's a movie about where queerness is the norm and heterosexual people are taken to straight camp where they are given therapy to get rid of their straightness. It's a really interesting twist on what, you know, many people in our community have suffered. So yeah, it'd be a great movie, very funny.
0: Yeah, well, that just concludes our good news segment.
3: I think so. We are running a little over time, but we'll be right back with a break just after this. Right back from a break.
2: 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The Melbourne Star Observer. 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
0: And welcome back to the Agenda here with Jen, Jocelyn and Quinn. And now we move on to our discussion about the Globe Victorian Pride Awards, which was held last Saturday night in the Town Hall here in Melbourne.
1: Yeah, it was a fabulous night. there were people wearing some amazing outfits. I mean, Quinn was just one of them.
3: But there were so many. And our friend of the pod, friend of the show, Brad, who was nominated for Volunteer of the Year, made his outfit. And it was so cool. And it was to resemble a straitjacket and to kind of be like a statement about queer people who have experienced like mental health. I guess, what's the word? Like forced hospitalization or whatever.
1: Yeah.
3: Yeah, some incredible garments. We were nominated for 2 awards, and shout out to anybody who has listened to this show, because we would not be nominated without you listening and without like having, you know, people to hopefully listen to this. So
1: yeah, so
3: thank you.
1: Thank you very much. Look, it was an absolute honor. Not only were we nominated, but we were one of the 4 finalists in both the categories that we were nominated for, which is, you know, that's a bit of an achievement too.

0: For her show on 3CR here in Melbourne, called Into the Pan.
1: Into the Pan.
0: Into the Pan.
1: Yes.
0: Yes.
1: Not out of the pan.
0: Not out of the pan, into the fire, but into the pan. Yeah. She's agreed to come on the show, so we'll be talking to her a bit more about her show
1: so exciting.
0: What it was like to win that award a little bit later on in the series? Season.
1: Season.
0: Thank you.
1: Yeah, yeah, she's such a legend, and it was really, that is so exciting. Very exciting.
2: I think some of the live performances that night were really good too. Like, we had Low Res Choir performing. It was about, how many was on that stage? With 25 or 30?
0: I don't know. Like, did either of you count them?
1: I didn't. It was huge.
0: Just sort of going off what it looked like in my head, I would say about 50. 50 men, I guess, or male-presenting people.
1: Yes.
0: Yeah, they sort of started off singing in unison, then they kind of split off into two parts, and then throughout it there were like four-part harmonies, and then
1: dance moves,
0: and then mashups, and yeah, they were amazing.
1: They were doing moves, it was so good. And also, why we just played Beck's Melodrama is because Beck's was performing that night, and I've got some hot tea. Well, it's not even really hot tea, it's just me sort of being a stalker, but Art Simone was host that night, and Art Simone was on the new season of Drag Race, which we talked about a few weeks ago, and so was Bex on the episode that we talked about. She was the guest judge.
0: Oh.
1: So Art Simone was hosting, and Bex was a guest performer this night, and they had literally switched over from on Drag Race, where Art was a contestant, Bex was hosting. And then last week as well, Art Simone did a viewing party, and Bex performed at the viewing party. So this is me being a total stalker, but I know that those two have worked together 3 times in 1 week.
0: Unbelievable.
1: They must love each other.
0: Yeah.
2: What about the other performances? Is it Yummy? Is that what you call them?
0: Yes.
1: Yummy. Oh, my first ever drag show was at Melbourne Fringe Festival 2018. If you do the maths, I was 16 years old, and I went to this over 18 drag show with my friend Aretha Brown. Shout out Aretha Brown, fabulous artist. And Yummy was my first ever drag show that I saw, and they included trans women. They are a drag circus cabaret. So if you're into drag, if you're into circus, or you're into cabaret, they do all of it, and they were doing all of it in front of us dancing, and it was so cool. What did you guys like?
0: Look, I did like all of the performers. The end of the night when DJ Tanza came on, you know, that was all pretty good, and we ended up with an impromptu ballroom session.
1: Yes.
0: Which was amazing.
1: A little runway. Did you walk the runway?
0: No.
1: Oh.
0: I did not walk the run. No, it's not my thing. It's just...
1: It's for everyone. I think it's great.
0: Yeah, I know.
1: But you're right. The music by DJ... What was the name again?
0: Tanza.
1: Tanza. That was so good. I was loving the dance floors, cutting up a rug with Julie Jones, Victorian Pride Centre volunteer. Transgender Victoria worker. Julie and I were cutting it up for a few minutes there on the dance floor, and I was loving
0: it. Yeah, Julie is full of enthusiasm. She is also in that movie Camp Therapy that Jen brought up earlier.
1: Amazing.
2: As well as that, like, she's just done the radio course too, so we're going to be hearing a lot more of her. All been well.
1: Might be a friend of the show very soon.
0: We will indeed.
1: Right. Well, we're just going to go to a little break now, and we'll be right back talking more about the Globe Awards and some of the fabulous trans winners. But until then, enjoy BDE by Birdie. This is a house sapphic mix by an Ozmask lesbian. 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
1: From Pearl Jam to Beastie Boys, Alanis Morissette to Spice Girls, Michael is ready to bring you the best pop, rock, dance, and trance tracks from the 90s and noughties. 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
4: 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If you have any questions about the Victorian Pride Awards, we're happy to answer, or any feelings, thoughts about our discussion. Please join in. So, we're going to talk a little bit about the trans and non-binary winners of the awards. How exciting. There were so many, weren't there?
5: Oh, yes, there were. Absolutely. Now, there was a research, not a research project, WorkSafe project.
4: A toolkit
5: that was put together. It was a joint effort between Thorn Harbour Health and Transgender Victoria.
6: It's done by Your Community Health.
4: It's done by, which is PANCH, Your Community Health.
5: Sorry, Your Community Health. Oh, yes, I should know. That I
4: PANCH in
5: I've been part
4: the northern
5: of
4: suburbs. And it was run by Delcy Cat, former minus 18 baddie. We love you, Delcy. She is an incredible advocate. She's also a former Joy 94.9 host. And she has been working so hard for about a decade in advocacy, and I didn't know about this WorkSafe toolkit, but I can imagine she's probably been working on it a really long time.
5: Yeah, so if you're wondering what it's about, the toolkit is about gendered violence in the workplace, and included in that, so in the WorkSafe guidelines and things that you can that they can take action on, is gendered violence against trans and gender diverse people as well. So if you're called out for being trans, if you're not allowed to use the toilet or bathroom or whatever that aligns with your gender, you can actually take that to WorkSafe, and that is treated as gendered violence under this act. And all the WorkSafe investigators have had training with this toolkit that they put together. And, yeah, it's... I just think having that ingrained into our Workplace Safety Act is such an amazing achievement.
4: I think it is. It's huge, especially for the amount of workplaces that will brush off misgendering someone or not respecting somebody's pronouns purposefully because they view it as something that they shouldn't have to care about. It's now very much put in place that you do have to care about it. And, yeah, no matter what workplace you're in, you like, represented through that, which is really great.
5: Yeah, it's fabulous. Who else?
6: Well, we've got the excellence in small business, and that went to T Generation Gyms, which is a trans-led community strength gym in Coburg North.
5: So, yeah, some fabulous fabulous people involved in that, and they're another organisation or another group who we're hoping to have on the show throughout this season. How else have we got on the list?
6: Let's see. I can't even pronounce this one.
5: One that's difficult to pronounce.
4: So we have Maddie Kafeshe, who recently moved to Australia to... moved to Australia determined to make a meaningful contribution to the LGBTQIA+ community through Thorn Harbour, Queer Muslim Nam, Platform F, and Queer Arabs Australia. Maddie was getting she is. I feel really like embarrassed that I don't know who Maddie is and haven't encountered their work before, but I felt the reaction in the room was like, oh wow, this is like a really important person doing really important
5: work.
4: Yeah,
5: they were very well known and have clearly been, well, from what they were nominated for, they've been very, very active in so many different parts of the queer community. And for someone who's only been in the country for 2 years, that's a magnificent effort.
4: It's an incredible effort and incredible recognition as well.
5: Yeah, so good on Maddie.
6: And for Ally of the Year, it went to Philip Laver. Now, Philip Laver is a committee member and support person for Trans Family for 8 years. So Trans Family is a peer support group for parents, siblings, extended family and friends of a trans and gender diverse person. So yeah, so it provides monthly peer support meetings for people to discuss their situation among other people who are travelling a similar journey.
5: That is so good because, you know, as we learned in our very first season, it can be quite difficult for parents of a newly out trans child to know how to support them, how best to support them, and having other people around to help with that is vital, really.
4: It is. I also want to give a shout out quickly to Joe Ball, who made a really great speech at the end. It was so good. There were certain people in their speeches who are, because of the tragedies that have happened amongst like queer men in our community and like the verdict that happened over the past week, there was quite a bit of attention on that. And I really respected how Joe Ball gave that the attention that it deserved and really did speak about the violence against gay men, but also added with that, you know, there is continued violence against trans women, that, you know, there have been, I think, 45 women in general killed this year by family violence. Just killed in general. I think 45 women murdered this year in total. And was really good about like talking about the issue that's really current and the forefront, but also bringing up that like this is in congregation with so many other things that are happening too.
5: Yeah, it really is a community-wide issue in so many ways. And I know that there are lots of different groups and there have been lots of efforts to try and combat that, but we clearly have more work to do to make living in Australia as safe as it really should be.
4: And I mean, not that it should be about this, and this is kind of, condensing it a little bit or flattening it a little bit, but I guess there is something to say that if cis white men are being treated like this, it does kind of show as a, if the most privileged amongst us and the most privileged in our community don't even have the, right of safety, what can we expect for those of us who are less privileged and are more disadvantaged? Probably worse. So not to say that, That might reduce it, and to any gay man out there listening, I understand that that's not what this is all about. But I think that it is apparent that generally gay men are the safest, especially white gay men are the safest within our community generally, and those were the exact men being targeted. So there is no privilege or shield that you can have. So my heart goes out, and my heart goes out to the entire queer community, and why we've all got to, stick together. Anyway, that's my preach. Yeah. Who else won?
5: Get on that soapbox.
6: Yeah. And I think one notable thing that's worth mentioning, Tony Briffa won the Person of the Year. Now, Tony Briffa represents the, is the co-chair of Interaction, which is like intersex organization. They're a patron of Equality Australia, and lots of different things, and that was really good for them to be accepting the Person of the Year award.
5: It was, and anybody who's been in any part of the queer community for any more than 5 minutes will generally know who Tony Briffa is. because they are quite an outspoken advocate for everything that they believe in, which is fabulous.
6: Now, unfortunately, the Gender Agenda did not win any awards, but like the competition was fierce in the two categories that we were featured in. So,
4: and I liked actually the media that it was the one. So there were four people nominated, four finalists, and three of them were from Joy. And Sally, of course, won from 3CR. And, you know, obviously we're on Joy right now. But I kind of liked it because, you know, she was kind of, I guess, the underdog in that situation of, you know, three yeah. Joy shows. So, yeah, whilst we didn't win, I actually thought it was kind of cool. That it wasn't us.
5: Mm. And although, you know, having Joy as a platform for queer media, and Joy is very supportive of us, it's great to see that other community radio stations are supportive of trans content creators as well.
4: Totally, totally. Well, were there any others? There were others. Our dear Lee, shout out, was a judge. So Lee, who has been a guest host for seasons 1 and 2, was a judge, so came out and did gave out one of the awards. I can't remember which one Lee gave out. Might have been.
5: But Lee wasn't involved in the judging of the categories that we were in.
4: Really? Is that
5: I'm pretty sure that they would have had to recuse themselves because of
4: their involvement.
5: Yeah,
4: sure. Yep. Okay.
6: Another interesting one was Gippsland Pride Initiative. They won the Preventing Social Isolation Award.
4: Yes, and they were full of very young trans people.
5: Yes. Jen and I have been to their annual gala ball. Yeah. Yeah, we did go a couple of years ago. And, yeah, lots of young trans people, and you can see them out, and you can tell at the start of the night that they're out as their true selves for the first time. And by the end of the night, you know, when we do the catwalk, they're just strutting their stuff and so happy and so proud and so naturally them. It's so good to see.
4: Oh, I love it. It is so good to see, especially in rural areas. I mean, I'm such a city kid, and I think I was so spoiled with queer representation that I do often feel for rural queers, but maybe that is a misplaced, you know, feeling of like sadness for them, because it actually seems like they're very good at creating community for themselves.
5: Well, they are, but they have to be prepared to travel long distances.
4: Yeah.
5: to get to events and things, which, yeah, and no public transport.
4: But the initiative is so great.
5: Oh,
4: it's
5: for sure.
4: So great to see amongst trans youth to hang out together. Well, we're going to take a quick little break, and we will be right back with a film review. But before that, we've got Garden Moth by Jack Gaby, a non-trans man. Please enjoy. 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
2: You're on The Gender Agenda with Joss, Jen and Quinn tonight. And we are looking at some film reviews. Now, Jen and I went to the Melbourne International Film Festival and we saw two films. One of them was called Adam's Apple. It was a documentary about a young American trans boy named Adam. And it was all about him wanting to, his efforts to become more masculine. And his mother had made a lot of home movies during his life. And so it was all through family footage. And it was really quite a lovely...
3: Because it was so honest, I suppose. I mean, So there's some of the humour in it, the way the kids actually spoke to the father, like it was... It was very funny, but they were getting their point across, like for all the age that they were. Like, I mean,
2: this kid was able to say things to his parents that I think a lot of us would like to be able to say to ours, but we know that it would go down like a lead balloon. So
4: what kind of things was he saying?
2: I can't think of anything off the top of my head. Oh, there was one bit about where mum was getting upset the day he was going in for his top surgery. And he said, I don't know why you're getting so upset. Why do you have such a weird, unnatural attachment to my boobs? Or why do you have an emotional attachment to my boobs? And stuff like that. It was really cool. There was also an Australian movie, a full feature movie, starring Harvey Zelensky, who actually had two roles in this movie because he played twin brothers, called Sweet Milk Lake.
4: Oh, wow.
2: Filmed in Australia. It was a beautiful movie, wasn't it, Jen?
3: That was really good too, yeah. I mean, the story was pretty good. Pretty much the main character. What was the character's name? I can't remember. But anyway... Well, Harvey's went back.
2: Jake.
3: He
2: was Jake, and he played his. People assumed he was his brother Sam.
3: Yeah.
2: Because after they'd left the town as young kids, nobody knew that that Jake had transitioned.
3: Yeah.
2: From being a girl.
3: Yeah. So nobody recognised the fact. And then. But I love the way the wee bit of humour in it too. I mean, there's always seems to be one character in these movies that makes, you know, a very serious, I suppose, this storyline, you know, just a bit of humour in it, you know.
2: And very, very ochre Australian town sort of values as well, which it was interesting to see how he navigated his way through that.
3: Yeah, definitely. No, that was... It was very well done now. They put in a lot of effort into that.
2: But the one we want to talk about tonight is one that Jen and I sat down and watched over the weekend. And it was part of the Indian Film Festival Melbourne, which was on this last weekend. It's called Lala and Poppy, and it is a love story between a trans man and a trans woman, based in Mumbai in India. And it really was quite beautiful until all of a sudden it wasn't.
4: Oh my God, no, you don't spoil it for me. I want to see it.
2: No, well, you know, they do go through quite significant challenges. That sort of forces them apart. But like, you know, like any good love story, the ending is quite lovely.
4: Yeah, well I didn't get the opportunity to see it, but I'm very excited to. And yeah, it's It's very rare still that you get a trans for trans, T for T relationship depicted on screen, let alone a non-English speaking. I mean, this is the first time I've ever encountered a trans story like this that is not like an indie English speaking film. And the fact that like is it a proper Bollywood movie, a Bollywood production?
2: No, it's not a Bollywood. There are sort of hints of Bollywood. You sort of see bits because it's part of the culture. You sort of know that Bollywood's around, and there is a lovely date scene, which has a bit of a Bollywood-esque moment. But it's just between themselves. It's not like a Bollywood musical number like in the films.
4: Sure, but I mean, even for an independent production, it's still really incredible. To see trans for trans attracted characters.
2: Yeah. And the director is quite well known for
3: pushing the boundaries, I suppose.
2: Yeah, and putting queer issues in films.
3: Well, it has to be understood that the trans rights in India over the years has kind of been on the decline for the last number of years, which sadly, I mean, there is protections there. And of course, India has hijras. So
2: yeah,
3: they recognise a third gender.
2: It is a third gender.
3: And that, okay, so they have these protections in law, but the problem being, some of that doesn't necessarily always filter down to the local communities, I guess.
2: They seem to be referred to by derogatorily, but like as eunuchs.
4: Yes. And this is because in 1871, the English imposed a law on two-hijra people. So I think around 1805 to 1825, there was a period where the third gender was recognized and okay with the British colonists. And then in 1871, you can look this up, Google 1871 Indian hijra law. This is when they started to crack down on hijra identities, and hijra people were attached to poverty and were restricted from positions of government or positions of power. And after 1871, hijra people were essentially forced into homelessness, poverty, and sex work. And that is why now there is such huge stigma in Indian culture, even though maybe a couple hundred years ago there wouldn't have been, because of this English law that was produced about 200 years ago and is still feeling the effects
2: today. Yeah, the English have a lot to answer for with the horrifying impact of colonization.
4: But it does seem that more protections were being put in like the 2000s and 2010s. Mm. And now, yeah, it is starting to scale back, which is really unfortunate, but also so important and so vital to understand transness outside of a Western context, I think. By having, like, it's so important to protect hijra people and to know about hijra people, even if you're not in India, because it kind of goes to show these pre-colonial notions of gender and sex and all of that, and when people try to reinforce those kinds of things.
2: But one of the most beautiful things about the movie, though, was although there was that difficulty with being accepted by society and the obstacles they faced in government and police and all that sort of stuff, The movie wasn't about the difficulties. The movie was about the love between between Lala and Poppy, and it was always about that. The whole way through, it was the love story, and they did have such chemistry, didn't they, Jen?
3: Oh, definitely they did. Now, so good was this movie, Quinn. They won the Rainbow Storyteller Award at the 2026 Indian Film Festival of Melbourne. Yes, here.
2: Yeah, Rainbow Storyteller Award,
3: yeah. So yeah. This has already been shown in, was it Cannes and stuff, shown around the world, and we were lucky enough to have it here.
2: Yeah.
3: So that was...
2: And we had been hoping to get the two stars and the director on tonight, but we weren't able to make that happen in
4: another time. Maybe that could happen in future. We're going to go to a quick break and we will be right back with the end of our show. 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

0: And you're listening to the Agenda here. And that was Doomsday Blue by Bambi Thug, who is a non-binary artist in Ireland. And that song that you just heard was just the Irish Eurovision 2024 entry.
1: That was when it was in Malmo in Sweden, is that right?
0: I can't recall. But
2: well, time to wrap up our show. It's been a beautiful night. You've heard sultry tunes, wonderful conversations. You've had been invited to follow us along on this journey and on social media. 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Okay, well, thanks so much. You're all good. We're all good. Say goodnight, team.
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0: You are on Local Roots, Joy 94.9's All Aussie Music Show. And to kick things off for tonight, we have got an amazing artist from Mianjin or Brisbane. If you like the sounds of 1975 or Sam Fender, you'll probably dig this guy. I could tell you what this song is about, but I think it would be better to let him explain in his own words. You're on Joy 94.9. with me, Hannah, here on Local Roots.
1: Hi, I'm Holly. My new track, Gold, just dropped. It's about being true to yourself and finding the strength to call someone out who's not doing the right thing. I wanted to put it in a fun song you can dance to, and it's a sound that's been super fun to create, and I really hope you dig it.

Emotions as usual. That one's called Please You More, all about this willingness to tear yourself apart for the person you love and watching them let you do it, which, oof, she absolutely knows how to encapsulate those feelings while making it an absolute bop. And before that was Harley with Gold, two Mianjin Brisbane artists back to back. You are on Local Roots. My name's Hannah, your host. And we are going to move on to a song from a new EP that was inspired by Malta, which is this artist's motherland. I'm talking about Saint Bedlam. She just released a new EP called Cactus Flow, and it takes you through this journey of her relationship with her motherland and growing up and those influences and her ancestry and family. And it's an incredibly lyrically rich and personal EP. I'm going to play one of the singles that is described as an ode to breaking inherited cycles. This is Saint Bedlam, aka Maddie Saint Bedlam, with Heirloom here on Local.

You've got a mate for everything else. What about a talking mate? Speak with a clinical psychologist supporting gay men through the challenges of midlife. From anxiety to depression, relationships to trauma. 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

Meg Ward's remix of Ana Luno's In the Mood featuring Devara here on Local Roots of Me. Hannah, I don't play a ton of dance music. This originally was a very dance-heavy Friday night show. And then I came in and decided that I wanted to play a bunch of Indian loud guitar sounds. And speaking of Indian guitar sounds, I've got an artist called Charlie Graddon who had that sort of feeling when, as an artist, you admire these other people and really, really want to emulate and be that person. For him, it was Kate Le Bon, and he was determined to make a song like her. But after many failed attempts, this fell out when he started trying, or stopped trying, to be like her. So this is the English-born Northern Rivers musician Charlie Graddon being exactly what Charlie Graddon should be, which is himself. This is a song, Heathrow, here on Local Roots.

0: Grace Cummings' Blood Horse. That was like majestic, and it absolutely sounded like I could just picture a racehorse like approaching the finish line that entire time. What a build up. I'm Hannah, you're listening to Local Roots, and we'll be back after just a little bit. Don't go anywhere.
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Perfect for you, PHPRC, which, if it sounds familiar, it samples Paris Hilton's Stars Are Blind, that classic 2000s song. You're on Local Roots, my name's Hannah, and if I could describe this next song with just one word, it might be grand, which I don't say a lot about these sort of indie alternative pop songs. The song was written as an ode to this artist's best friend, a platonic love song, which is called Milo because of the shared consumption of Milo in both Bolivia and Australia. So she wanted the lyrics to resonate with people in a "I miss them, they're so sweet, I'm gonna throw up and scream" kind of way. So as fitting for a grand confession of platonic love, this song is very maximalist. It's bright, it's big, it's a whole lot of fun. This is King How with Milo here on Local Roots. Explicit language warning.

0: from Phil Jameson's newly released album, 10 Charlie. And if you're wondering what 10 Charlie means, it's referencing the boarding ticket of an aisle seat of a plane to, like, evoke all that journey through the unknown, change, turbulence feelings. You are on Local Roots. My name's Hannah, and I will be back very soon. We're not over it yet. We've got a few messages. Don't go anywhere.
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0: C Collie Cole, an incredibly underrated out and proud Aussie artist. She's been releasing new music, but that one's from like a few years ago, and it's one of my all-time faves from her. My name's Hannah, you're on Local Roots, and we are moving on to more of a psychedelic-y vibe. This is from Adelaide artist Stefan's upcoming debut EP, A Kid Again. The single's called You and Me, and I'm going to play it right here on Local Roots.
1: I have this feeling that...

and me, Stefan. This is Local Roots, Yo with Hannah Toragosa. And that was a really calming song. We're going to keep that mood going with our last song, well, my last song for the night for Local Roots. This song has been used in a bunch of TV commercials, but I think it deserves its own spotlight for the artistry behind it, as well as the car insurance ads that it is supported. 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And you can be featured alongside some really cool artists and songs. Like, for example, Daryl Braithwaite's The Horses. It's been a hot minute since I've heard this song, but it's pretty majestic in its own way. This is the second horse-themed song of this show tonight. Weird. Anyway, thanks for having me.

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9: That's right, you are with the Sexperts here on Hide and Seek on Joy 94.9. This is your host, John Cock, and I am joined in the co-host chair by Jonas Gallinato.
10: Yes, it's my second week as a permanent host, so I'm really happy.
9: It's back again.
10: Yeah, more of my back then.
9: And, of course, we are broadcasting to you from the lands of the Yalakut Wheelam clan of the Boomerang peoples of the Greater Kulin Nation. We pay our respects to elders past and present, acknowledge that sovereignty was never ceded, and basically we'd really love to just show our appreciation to any of the brother boys or sister girls that are listening to the show. Now, I remember way back in 2009, picture it, Sicily, 1928, there was a study on body image satisfaction that showed that body image negatively affected sex life for 42% of gay men, 30% of heterosexual women, 27% of lesbian women, and 22% of heterosexual men. So nearly half of gay men are unsatisfied with their bodies. There's a huge amount of societal pressure to be thin or to be more muscular. Actors go on TV and social media to talk about how much muscle they had to put on or fat they had to lose for high-profile roles. I remember before just about every Marvel movie coming out, one of the major stars talks about how they've had to lose 20 pounds and put on X amount of muscle. For the Wolverine movie that was filmed in Sydney, there was literally trucks carrying around a gym for Hugh Jackman because he had to be all this big muscular man for that. And thing is, though, we live in a country where two-thirds of people are, quote-unquote, overweight or obese. So where does that leave us? We're in a situation where there is so much pressure to look a certain way and to fit a certain image in order to be viewed as attractive by society, where two-thirds of us aren't that at all. And so what does that actually mean? What does that do to the headspace of people involved? And I saw a Facebook post recently from a really, really wonderful friend of Joy, Greg Gould, who talked about an experience that he had in his professional life and with relationships that he's had. And I remember also we have heard from another previous guest, Justin, Mr. Vic Bears, about experiences that he's had on apps. So Jonas and I reached out to Greg and to Justin and dragged them in, kicking and screaming, and we have ratchet strapped them to the chairs so they can't get away, and they're stuck microphones in front of them to talk with us tonight. Welcome to the show, Greg and Justin.
11: I was going to say, at least you haven't put a muzzle on me so I can speak.
9: Look,
12: that can be arranged.
9: Hey, look, I'm always happy to put a gag on someone, but like, microphone first.
11: Yeah. I've got my Madonna mic, so we're all good.
9: Okay, so for listeners who are coming in fresh to this topic, when we say fat phobia, what are we actually talking about? In your view, what is it?
12: Great question. I mean, I think it's pretty plain. It's people who are, you know, haters of the fatties. You know, they see a fat person and their first thought is, oh, they're unhealthy, or they must be really unhappy with their life, or, oh, they're undesirable or unattractive. And that's simple as that, but it's whatever. Like, those people are just sad and I really think they should get over it.
9: Mm. Greg, what's your opinion?
11: For me, I guess it comes down to two things. One, personally, if you don't find me attractive because of my weight, that's on you.
10: Mm.
11: But when it comes to my professional thing, whether I'm not going to get booked for something because my weight could come into it, but also whether it's appropriate to comment on someone's weight, or which I've had several instances, or to say that I would be more successful if I was skinnier.
9: Mm. And I think it's really appropriate that the four of us here tonight have all experienced fat phobia in different forms at different times, because it means we're bringing that lived experience tonight. But Greg, like I said in the intro, you shared a really powerful post about things that have happened to you, where you said things like people had said to you, you'd be stunning if you lost weight, or call me when you're skinny, comments about gastric bands and scales. What made you decide
11: that came out of nowhere? Like, I was literally at my album launch 2 years ago, and I'm signing CDs, and this woman, she wasn't even her turn yet. Like, the audacity. I'm signing for somebody else, and she goes, have you ever thought of a gastric sleeve? And I just went,
9: wow.
11: And I just could not. And as soon as she left, I had to take a break from signing and said to take a minute. And I had to speak to the owner of the business. I said, in what world is that okay? Is that just like, and it actually made me think, is it just me that thinks that's wrong? And everyone was outraged. It was really inappropriate. And like, I mean, I guess it's one thing for a friend to care about on a health side of things, or if they know that I'm struggling with weight and have shared that with them. Mm-hmm. But for someone that does not know me, that has not, it's not, I don't agree with it. I don't agree with people commenting on other people's bodies. You know, I've had people that have seen videos of me when I was 25 years old, a lot slimmer, on AGT going, God, it's like a different person. Like, how are these comments productive, coming from a good place? I just don't see it, and it doesn't feel good.
9: 100%.
11: And I just wanted to shine a light on that so other people realize and maybe might think before they speak the impact that might have on someone, and the impact that it has had on me, and it's carried through. And you don't know that, even though that might be one comment from you, all of the other comments that build up over time.
9: Yeah.
11: I remember when I first moved to Melbourne, and I've been in Melbourne now 5 years, which is crazy because it feels like I came here yesterday. I still don't know where half the places in Melbourne are. I know where St Kilda is. to be fair, I lived in Sydney most of my life. I have no idea where anything is either. Ask me a music question. So I moved to Melbourne, and I was probably 30 kilos lighter than I am now. I think I put on about 20 or 30 kilos since I've lived in Melbourne. But I was still not as slim as I was on my album cover.
10: Yeah.
11: And the first time I met this manager, who managed me for 6 months, this should have been the sign to walk away, but I moved to Melbourne to further my career and for these opportunities. And he literally grabbed his phone and said, when do I get to meet him? And pointed to the photo of my album cover.
9: Oh, my God.
11: Yeah.
9: That's just so brutal. And I'm sorry that you've had that experience.
11: Yeah. And I'm a strong person, and I feel like because I'm a survivor of a lot of things, and I've always had to keep pushing on in life. And it was actually my friend Kate Rouge, who's publicly gone through a lot of weight struggles herself. She was publicly ridiculed on TV, and she's spoken about all this stuff herself. She called me and said, babe, because I told her what happened, and she said, babe, I just want you to know that, just if you need to speak to someone, because you might say it's okay now, but it will get to you. And she was right. She was right. Like, she just wanted me to know that it's okay for me to not be okay about it. And so shout out to Kate. She's wonderful, and she's actually supported me through that, because she's like, you know, that's not okay, and it's okay to you know, on service. I'm like, oh, no, I'm okay. That's all right. It's fine. Whatever. But it wasn't.
9: Yeah.
11: It wasn't fine. Yeah. And it did affect me, and it built. It built up.
10: Yeah. So speaking of, like, experiences, like, Justin, you've spoken about being fat shamed on apps. So what does fat phobia look like in those spaces? How direct or casual can it be?
12: Yeah, look, the apps are...
9: a seething cesspool?
12: Yeah, a seething cesspool of accessibility. You know, and it's strange. I've had experiences of people, you know, messaging me hate based purely on my weight. You know, I've had people that just, you know, will block you mid-conversation or just, you know, ignore your, you know, your woof or your tick or your whatever you know, want to do it. You know, so like there is, you know, varying degrees of fat phobia that I've experienced. I mean, I think the worst I've ever had is many, many, many years ago when I was not the confident big bear that you hear before you, who this guy would make multiple accounts and would seek me out and message me and would just say, you know, lay off the donuts or go to the gym or, you know,
11: Jesus.
12: Just horrific things. I'm like, I've never met this man. Yeah. I've never interacted with his profile. I had never spoken to him, not even looked at him, but he was seeking me out to throw hate at me.
9: Wow.
12: And, you know,
9: stalker.
12: Yeah. Which is funny. I'm pretty sure I did run into him on a tram once and, you know, saw
11: him. You should have offered him a donut.
12: Well, no, I'm pretty sure he saw me, realized who I was, and then promptly like pulled the cord to get off the tram and ran for his life.
9: Oh my God.
12: But you know, it's like, that's like kind of the worst I've had, but you know, it all affects me differently. It depends on the mood I'm in, depends on the headspace that I'm in. Sometimes I can receive a message, you know, that's quite direct like that. Mm-hmm. And it ruins me. And then I go into a spiral, and other times it's just, whatever, move on to the next profile, see what happens with that.
11: But it also comes back to that age old saying, you never know what someone's going through.
12: Absolutely.
11: I can never understand how a perfect stranger would want anyone to feel anything but happy. And like, I don't get that. I'm so sorry that happened.
12: Yeah. Oh, look, it was many years ago, and it just shows that person's a very sad individual, you know. And then it was kind of funny because many years later I grew a beard and suddenly he was very appreciative of my looks. And I just had to be like, hang on a second, let me get all the screenshots from your previous profiles. Ding, ding, ding, ding, ding. And that conversation was very fun. But
11: There's something in that though. What does a beard make you? A bear.
12: Oh, I have no idea.
11: And so, like, do you know what I mean? Like, it shouldn't matter whether you have
9: it's like,
11: or not.
9: Yeah. Does that somehow
11: make me more attractive?
9: Yeah, it changed.
12: Yeah,
9: maybe
12: it hit the double chin and he was like, oh, maybe he's thinner than he was, but I don't know. It was a strange time in my life. Thankfully, that is long gone. And I handle those kind of situations a lot better these days. Mostly, there's still have my days where it just sends me into an absolute spiral.
11: I actually had sex with a guy a few years back.
12: You had sex?
9: What?
12: Gas.
11: The guy. prior to me, my current relationship, and it was great. I thought it was fantastic.
12: Mm-hmm.
11: Messaged him after and said that was great. And he goes, yeah, it was great. And he actually commented that the sex was great.
12: Mm-hmm.
11: But then I said, oh, we should catch up again sometime. He goes, yeah. So look, I probably won't. And he said, I don't normally fuck guys your size, so lose a bit of weight and we can talk. So you enjoyed the sex. It was a good route.
12: I mean, I have had the opposite.
11: But I'm bigger than you.
12: I've had the opposite. It's like,
9: so he didn't knock you back before he... Okay, sorry. That's just blowing my mind there. And okay, so here's one for all of us. So do you think that the comments that hurt the most are just the openly cruel ones or the ones that people dress up as them being considerate or concerned or just being honest?
12: Mm-hmm. Mm.
11: For me, it depends who it is and where it's coming from.
12: Mm-hmm.
11: As I said, because it is, because everyone seems to have a comment on my weight, because of that, it's probably made me more sensitive. But otherwise, I'm not a victim. I love who I am.
12: Mm-hmm.
11: My body is my choice to mold and shape however I want it.
12: Yes.
11: But if for instance, my best friend, who I've spoken to openly about my struggles with weight, and that it would be nice to be able to, for fashion reasons for me, really, the hardest thing for me is trying to find stuff to wear on stage. Sometimes it can be tough.
12: Mm-hmm.
11: So I have shared that with her. So if she spoke to me with love, trying to help me, that is a very different conversation.
12: Yeah.
11: So for me, it depends where it's come from and who it is. Most of my experience has been with perfect strangers. Like, why are we coming on people's bodies? Did you enjoy the show? Shut up.
9: Yeah.
12: Yeah.
9: What about you, Justin?
12: Yeah, look, I think it depends on the headspace that I'm in. Like I said, sometimes, you know, it's the small comments that just for whatever reason just get in my brain and bury deep and make me question, you know, my entire self-worth. Yeah. And other times it's, you know, just whatever. But I think it's, yeah, I think if it's someone that's trying to like dress it up as advice or like, oh, you should do this or you should do that or have you tried this? I think, you know, when it's coming from that like place of that you know, hidden malice, I suppose.
9: Passive aggressive.
12: Yeah. I think those ones are the worst.
11: I've found also, looking back, it definitely affected me in the sense that I started making excuses. I remember when I went to go for management, look for a new manager, but after this previous manager that I had was pretty much fat shaming for 6 months. It was horrendous. I've got other stories if you want them. But I remember making an excuse for it the next time I went for management, saying, I'm like, I know I'm not that, like, I know I'm a bigger guy, and making excuses for it. And that manager was really beautiful. He goes, so what? What are you talking about? I'm not here. I'm not wanting to help you and your career because of the size of your waist. I think you're very talented, and that's why I'm here.
9: Actually, it's funny that you say that, because just on the weekend just gone, I was having a conversation with someone on one of the apps, and lean, muscular guy, and he's being super nice to me and going, hey, you've got really sexy photos. And it's like, he messaged me, and I started apologizing for my weight. And it's like, oh, it's like, you're being super nice. I'm not used to people being nice to me on here because of my size. And I just, it threw me that the thing that got me was that someone was actually being nice to me. And so I started apologizing. What does that say for people like us that we've been treated a certain way so much
11: that we have to almost defend ourselves?
12: It's a societal thing, you know. We're told that, you know, bigger isn't desirable and whatnot. So when people do show any kind of interest, it's a, oh, thank you so much for showing me interest. Oh, I'm so sorry that I'm this size, but like, please, you know, almost begging them to show you intimacy and care. But you know, I used to be very similar to that, and someone had to like slap me almost literally. I think they did actually slap me and pull me out of it.
11: You charge for that, like,
9: baby? In a good way or a bad way?
12: Look, it was a good thing. It was a good wake-up call in the end. And then they gave me some advice that has stuck with me, and I passed it on to as many people as possible because they were watching me at a bar when I was complaining about how no one is hitting on me. And I'm, you know, I was single at the time, and, you know, I was you know, in my feelings. And they literally pulled me aside. They're like, I have just watched you shut down three separate conversations where people were trying to hit on you, but you were too in your own head to realize that they found you attractive. And what they said to me was, you don't need to find yourself attractive for others to find you attractive. And when you shut someone else down for thinking you're attractive when you don't agree, you're telling that person that what they think is attractive is wrong and it's bad. And that completely changed my entire mindset. And from that moment forward, I was like, you know what? It's fine. And I worked on, you know, finding things in myself that, you know, I found sexy in others. And it helped me a long way.
11: But it's because of the comments. It's put, like, I slept with a guy once and he said straight after, you'd be really attractive if you lost weight.
10: So, Bob, do you think fat phobia in queer spaces has its own flavor compared with fat phobia in the wider world? So, like, it's different. Like, it's two worlds. Like, we're living in two worlds, actually.
12: Absolutely. I mean, I think in the heterosexual world, the fat phobia is there for the men, but not it's not as great. It's more on the women and their size, and everyone comments on how big or small it is, and it's all.
11: I hate that too.
12: You know, but you know, I always go through life saying if a mediocre white man, you know, mid 40s, whatever, can go to the beach with a beer gut and a speedo and feel sexy, why can't I? So it is. It's a completely different space between that and then the gay world where there's such an emphasis on looks and and it's so hard to navigate those spaces as a bigger person when you've grown up in a media that the only gaze they show you are the picture perfect stereotypical gaze, and that is that is what you're told is correct and desirable, and that's it. So yeah, I think it's definitely it's a whole different ball game in the queer spaces for fat phobia. Thankfully it's come a long way, and it seems to be breaking down barriers, but there's still a long way to go.
11: Can I also say I feel it was worse when I lived in Sydney. I feel like, I don't know if you guys are from Melbourne, but I have felt more embraced here than I was in Sydney. I feel in Sydney, it was really, really judgmental, personally. That's just been my experience. I'm not saying it doesn't exist here, of course, but I've found more comfortable. I find it more comfortable here, which is a nice feeling.
9: Being from Sydney originally myself, I can kind of see how I have mirrors of that in my own experience, but what I think...
11: That doesn't negate that it happens here. It definitely does.
9: Yeah. Oh, it definitely happens here. But I think in my case, when I came to Melbourne, I knew what community I was looking for. And so it was easier for me to gravitate towards people that I knew would be accepting or at least more body positive. So I don't know if that's what made my experience the way it was, or if it is a similar thing of Sydney people are trash, where it's like, not all Sydney people are trash, by the way. It's like, we love Sydney, but there have been people who they've come down here. It's like, why are people nicer here than they were up there?
11: That's how I felt.
9: Yeah. And maybe it is that we know how to find people and we know how to actually enforce our boundaries now, or maybe there is something to it. I don't know.
12: It's the weather. They like the bigger bodies to keep them warm. It's more accepting.
10: Warm hugs.
9: Okay. We'll be back in just a moment. We have been talking about fat phobia, and we're going to be talking after this about a bit more about desire and performance and queer body hierarchy. You're with Sexperts on Hide and Seek.
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5: 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Tonight, we are continuing our conversations from previous episodes on body dysmorphia and body positivity. And tonight, we are talking all things fat phobia. It is John here with Jonas in the co-host chair, and we are talking with Greg Gould and Justin, Mr. Vic Bear, and we've gone into a bit about all of our different experiences of fat phobia, and so now it's time to talk about what desire's really like, queer body hierarchy, and performance. So, look, in queer men's spaces especially, what are the body types that you guys have seen get treated as desirable, respectable, and acceptable?
1: Yeah, look, I mean, I go to bars where I know that I fit in, as we've kind of discussed. We've found the communities that are the most accepting of our bodies and all that. So I haven't had too many experiences recently, at least, where I'm seeing people being actively, ignored or looked past. So I think there's, maybe that's just me being in spaces that are very body positive and body accepting. Or maybe I've just got rose colored glasses and just don't see it anymore. But it's like, yeah, I suppose it's... yeah, and that's in my my boy, because for those that don't know, I also dabble in the art of drag. And so when I'm out of drag and in spaces that I'm uncomfortable in, I don't really see it. But I guess now thinking about it, when I'm in drag and I'm in a different space, it's a completely different crowd and a different, demographic that is there. And that's... yeah, I suppose that's where I see it the most, actually, going between my two worlds of what is and isn't desired.
5: Okay. Greg, what about you? What do you
6: think? I guess I come from... I mean, girl, I don't go out to bars. I don't have time. For me, I definitely come from a space of being an artist. Mm-hmm. And... the earliest memories I have, when I worked on cruise ships, I was quite slim then, but I wasn't slim compared to the other dancers, and I got weighed in every week to make sure I wasn't putting weight on.
5: Wow.
1: That's crazy.
6: Then fast forward to 2013 when I did AGT, which was about 4 or 5 years later. I put weight on if you look at my audition, you can kind of see it. I put weight on from my first audition to the grand final, just a little bit. And I had wardrobe people making comments about it that, you made it more difficult for us because you changed your size during this was filmed over a year. And then I had a phone call from the producer after the show who wanted to give me some advice. And one of them was because he noticed a little bit of weight gain. He just said, it's really important and you're not going to make it if you're fat. So, you only have to look at the pop stars today. There's no cookie cutter. It's changed a lot. And that was an archaic view. And I'm happy to see those changes, but it still does exist. And yeah, so for me, it's been a running theme throughout my career, because I have been all sizes. I lost weight after that. I went back up. And you know what? That's my journey and that's my lot in life. But it's my journey. Yeah. And I'm getting more comfortable now. I remember, I had a drug addiction in 2018-19 for about 12 months after some horrific stuff happened to me. I was numbing myself for quite a long time there. And I lost a lot of weight, and I was on the teen arena diet now. So I'd lost quite a bit of weight. But I remember coming back from that, the judgment that I got from being skinny, and then the judgment from being like, I couldn't win. It didn't matter what size I was. People were commenting on my body. And yeah, so it's like, do I be a mess and skinny or fat and happy? I don't know.
5: It's actually funny that you say that, because I, at one point, lost about 50 kilos. And so I went from being at my biggest down to running marathons.

0: marathons, and I did it all through like personal training and blah, blah, blah. But when I was at my lightest, I'm there going, oh, I've done this amazing thing. Look at the work that I've done. And people were going, are you sick? Is all of that kind of thing. So it's like, regardless of where you're at, people are going to assume that there is something wrong because it makes them feel good about themselves to take a dig.
1: Look at Adele when Adele lost her weight. Oh, she's too skinny now. What you know, I liked her when she was fat because then I could see myself in her. I'm glad that you could see yourself in her, and I think that's important that we don't look at. As I said, that's something that I love about. Is changing, you know, when people like Lizzo's size is celebrated.
0: Yeah.
1: But then when if people choose to lose weight, then they want to go the other way. Oh, you're too skinny now. Like,
0: yeah. And it's like, I was at my most comfortable when I was heavier. And it's like, okay, so I let myself go the other way until I felt comfortable again.
1: Wow.
0: And so it's just like people act as though you're only desirable if you're a certain way, but what about how you feel about yourself?
2: True.
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0: So, yeah, where do you think fat bodies fit into the hierarchy of queer desire? Do you think that we're excluded, or maybe we're sometimes fetishized? Are we desexualized in the community's eyes? What do you think?
1: All of those things.
2: Yeah. Absolutely. And, you know, depending on the place you're at, the community you're in, the city you're in, it's...
0: Yeah.
2: Yeah, it can be any one or more of those things combined.
0: Do you think that contributes to making us feel a bit less safe because we don't know what we're going to get?
2: Definitely. I mean, it's always, for me at least, when I'm traveling to a new city for events or whatnot, I'm always, you know, will I, you know, a lot of these parties that we're going to are quite sexually charged. And, you know, it's always that thing of like, oh, I don't know, like if I go to this party, will people, you know, want to get with me or whatever? And, you know, what if that doesn't happen? Like, what does that mean for me? Like, is that a reflection on my self-worth? Like, is that going to upset me? Am I still going to have a good time? And, you know, it's a bit of a gamble every time.
7: Yeah, so like, Justin, you were like talking about going to places or like spaces. So in the bare spaces that you have been, there can be more room for bigger bodies, but there can also still be rules about what kind of body is being celebrated. So what have you noticed there?
2: Absolutely. So there's no one fat. So people, you know, sometimes, you know, you can be not the right kind of fat. Like you could be too jiggly, or you could be too hard, or, you know, you're not muscular enough underneath the fat, or, you know, you're not big enough. Like, you know, sometimes there's people that just, they want the super jobs, and you have to be, you know, the 150s and plus to get any kind of information from them, or, you know, a note from them. So yeah, it's this really interesting space of, you know, while, you know, the bear community is accepting of all bodies and shapes and sizes, you still have to navigate, like, am I the right kind of fat? you know, and it can be even like, you know, I'll look at friends of mine that I'm like, oh, okay, I'm a similar size to them, and I see them out and I see them, you know, picking up and whatnot. And especially back in my younger single days, I was, you know, I was like, well, they're picking up, so I should be picking up. And then I wasn't. And then it was this huge, just, you know, like, you know, mental backflip of like, what is wrong with me? So then it becomes like, is it just a fat thing or am I just, you know, a broken human person? You know, am I the problem?
7: Yeah.
2: So yeah, and it still is like that today. Like, even though it's very accepting and bears, you know, love, you know, all shapes and sizes, you know, there still comes, you know, that level of, there's checkboxes for, you know, are you the right kind of thing?
0: And the sense of judgment.
2: Yeah.
7: Always.
2: Yeah, it's pretty crazy. You know, I think you just have to go into things with no expectations. Hope for the best and plan for the worst.
0: Mm. Yeah. And Greg, as a performer, how do you think the body stigma's affected the way that you engage with your career or the way that people talk about your career or your marketability or your opportunities?
1: Well, I don't allow it. I'm the kind of person, I'm 38 years old, I'm not 21.
7: Mm.
1: So my post was not me going, oh, this has happened to me. This is not okay. And I won't tolerate it. I won't put up with it.
7: Mm-hmm.
1: It has affected how I view myself a little bit.
7: Yeah.
1: Like I remember looking back at photos when after AGT, when I put a little bit of weight on, I'm not as big as I am now. And I remember feeling so judged and fat back then. Mm. Girl, I would kill to look like that right now. Like, but I remember, I'm like, no, I had the same mindset that I remember feeling huge then. Mm. And I'm like, as I said, 25, 30 kilos more than I am than I was then. Mm. And I'm like, I looked good. So it can affect how you see yourself. I don't think I've worked really, really hard since becoming sober and getting my life back and becoming happy at building a sustainable career in music and now full time. I don't have to have other jobs and things like that. So for me, if the phone doesn't ring, girl, I'll create my own opportunities. And I have done that. It's lovely when it does ring. And I think through making my own opportunities has also expanded the phones that do ring.
7: Yes.
1: Because I'm growing my brand. I'm becoming, you know, the artist I've always wanted to be. So for me, it's now about using my platform to look. So that thing that happened that I spoke about with that manager was back in 2020. Mm. 6 years later, it's taken me to want to talk about it. Yeah. And now I'm talking about it because I don't want other artists to go through anything like that. And hopefully, other people will see that and go, maybe I'm a little bit judgmental. Maybe I could be kinder. Mm. Maybe I shouldn't be worried about that with someone. You know what? Do people really care? Look in the comments. So, no, it was universal. Everyone was like, that's atrocious. Mm-hmm. And it shouldn't care. We love your voice. We want to hear you sing. Mm-hmm. We don't come to see how big your ass is.
0: Mm. Yeah,
1: because it's a fact. Sometimes
2: we do. Mm.
0: And I think that's actually a really good takeaway for some people is that if you do find that you've said some judgmental things about someone's body, then maybe recognize just from what Greg's just said is that that may be something that it will take them years to be ready to talk about.
7: Yes.
0: So you've got to remember that what you said as a throwaway line could be a really harmful nugget for someone that could take a real time and cause ongoing damage for a long period of time. So if you can...
1: And it could affect the way they love themselves.
0: Yeah.
7: Yes.
1: And allow others to love them.
7: Mm-hmm.
1: You know, I walked away from my album launch in 2024. That was the most incredible week of my life. It was my first original album after years of broken record deals and false starts in original music. That finally, after 10 years of being in the industry, I finally released my first original album. And it's that experience is now tainted with a memory of, have you thought of a gastric sleeve?
0: Yeah.
1: I shouldn't be thinking about that. I should be thinking about how fucking badass my album launch was.
7: Yeah.
1: Sorry, I just used a naughty word. How badass my album launch was and all the good things that came along with that. You know? So, you know. And it's funny because that person, I know this person. They were a bigger person and they have had a gastric sleeve and they were probably talking from experience. It just was inappropriate.
7: Mm.
1: And it didn't come. And you said it in a public space in front of people.
0: Yeah.
1: And that person is still on my Facebook. So they probably saw my post.
7: Mm.
1: In some ways, I hope they did.
0: Good.
1: Yeah. I didn't confront them. And again, this was 2 years ago, and I'm only talking about this now. I think I must have saved it all up because I put it all into one post about it. But yeah, and I think, and I hope others that might be in the same boat as me that might be in the music industry or any industry that requires you to be have a public image could take some could hopefully see themselves in that post and go, you know what, I feel a bit less alone now.
7: I appreciate like the confidence that you're like exuding right now based from like your experience and like your journey towards where you are right now, and you're like expressing it. So I really love that one. And just have a question, like what actually makes you feel sexy? Like, is it like not being accepted, not being brave, not confident about your size, whether that's clothes, music, performance, sex or something else?
1: I'm sexy when I sing.
7: Oh, there you go. Done.
1: Yeah. But also, I feel sexy when I put on a good pair of shoes that give me a bit of confidence in my walk.
7: Yeah.
1: Mm-hmm. I'm sexy in a nice jacket. I feel confident. I'm sexy when I feel confident, I think, is the message that I'm getting.
7: How about you, Justin?
1: So, yeah.
2: Yeah, no, look, I did a lot of work on myself because I didn't love myself for many, many years. I, you know, hated that I was fat, even though I actually quite love it now. And so,
1: you're beautiful, babe.
2: Yeah, I know. This is I've swung completely the opposite way, and I now love myself too much.
1: I know.
2: Yeah. So I come off. As one of those words.
8: It's alive.
9: I've seen the lube sales.
1: If someone says you're beautiful, and you go, "Thank you," I know. That doesn't need to be arrogant. That can just be confident.
2: Yeah, I quite often use the line of, "You don't need to go to Specsavers. Congratulations." No, but I've spent like a lot of time working on what I find sexy about myself. Mm. And a lot of it, to be honest, started with posting nudes online. Mm. Sorry, Mom, if you're listening. But it was like kind of getting
9: put a link to those, isn't it?
2: Yeah,
1: I was going to say, is this on X?
2: Yeah, X, Blue Sky, Close Friends, you know, all of the above. You know, so I spent a lot of time, what made me feel sexy about myself was finding aspects of myself that I found sexy in other people and looking at others and going, well, I like the way that their chest sits and my chest sits like that so that I'm sexy. And, you know, looking at myself, I look at myself way too much. Like I watch myself, my drag performances, my bear performances, my bedroom performances. I love it. I live for it. I watch myself and I say, I am so hot. I am so sexy. And that builds my confidence. And then I think that confidence, like you said, Greg, like I feel sexy when I'm confident, and I'm now that person who is confident in myself. And that's not to say that I don't have days where I'm not confident and I don't feel sexy. Like that's a universal feeling for everyone. But more often than not, I feel powerful and sexy just being myself, and no matter what size I am. Like I've been smaller, I've been bigger, and it's just, I feel great just as I am now.
7: Yeah, because like I think like it's more of like self-empowerment also. Because right now, like I'm feeling like my insecurities, those are the things that makes me sexy. Because like my insecurities are the ones that other people would see that, that's just sexy. They're like, that's what I think.
2: Yeah.
7: Awesome.
1: What I got from what you just said also is that the more you do something, the more comfortable and confident you're going to get. And that's the message I would have to others is, same for me, like seeing myself on camera after putting weight on, I always kind of avoided, I'll just do a music video and do a story. I don't need to be in the video.
7: Mm-hmm.
1: And there's this recent movie that I'm part of, which premieres in Melbourne this week, actually it's sold out. So this is not a plug, but it's called Body Blow, and I actually pushed back doing the music video because I was like, I'm losing weight, I'm on Ozempic, can we just push back the music video? And I had to just force myself to just be to jump in the deep end, and I'm now I'm okay. It's like riding a bike. Once I did that, and now I'm like, you know what, people have seen what I look like. So for me, it's the message, like the more you do something, as you said, the more you see videos of yourself in drag or bedroom, whatever it is, like you're now used to that. But I'm sure the first few times it took a minute for you to get comfortable with that, right?
2: Oh, look, a little bit. I've always kind of lied to myself a little bit too much behind closed doors. But
1: not everyone's like that, girl.
2: No, but it's behind closed doors was one thing, in public was another.
9: Okay.
1: Well, for me, when I'm being told you'd be attractive if, you'd be more successful if, for me, it was those voices in my head. So for me, it was like, oh, they're not going to want this. Mm-hmm. So,
9: yeah.
1: you know.
0: Okay, so we'll be back in just a moment. If you've been impacted by any of the issues that we've been talking about tonight, just go to joy.org.au/support. 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
1: That's right. You're back with the Sexperts here on Hide and Seek on Joy 94.9. We have been talking all things fat phobia, body dysmorphia, and body positivity for bigger guys. So now it's time for us to get into the body positivity side of things. We've got Greg Gould, we've got Justin, Mr. Vic Bear, and of course, in the co-host chair, we have Jonas Gallinato. And so, folks, what does body positivity mean to you? And is body positivity always the right language, or can it sometimes feel just too neat or too sanitized for something that can be this hard?
2: Well, as I signed off my post recently that is the reason I'm talking to you right now, I said, if you don't like it, you can kiss my fat ass. So I don't know that we need to use such pretty words. We can just say, kiss my fat ass.
3: Yeah.
2: But I don't think it's bad to use the word body positivity. It's not like body negativity. Like, we're talking about it in a shining a good light on it. I don't know. What do you think, Justin?
4: Yeah, look, this is something I feel quite strongly about. I think there's a huge difference between body positivity and body acceptance. And you can be body positive while still hating fat bodies and yourself. And so that's something that I am quite passionate about is instilling that you know, self-love. And like I said before, finding things within yourself that you find attractive in others to give you that confidence and find that body acceptance. Because once you're accepting of your body, you can either, you know, make a change if there's a change that needs to be made and that's your journey, or you find that you actually know I'm perfect as I am, which everyone is, you know, and you go from there. So it's kind of, yeah, I would lean less towards body positivity and more towards body acceptance.
3: Okay. Yeah.
5: Yeah, so like for example, if you have like a conversation with someone who is experiencing fat shaming or fat phobia right now, what helps and like how do they deal with that situation? Is it like through anger, humor, community therapy, or boundaries, or something else?
4: Look, I think any combination of those things, depending on the context and the situation you're in, can help the individual in the moment. But one thing that I would put out there is that it says more about the person making those comments than it does about you. A rule of thumb I always like to go with is if you can't change something in 5 minutes, don't comment on it. And that, you know, your body is a big one. If people are coming at you from that, it's saying a lot more about what they, you know, they're projecting their insecurities or their thoughts and feelings onto you rather than something that actually means something to you as a person.
2: I've always tended to go with humor because that's how I sort of deal with things a lot of the time. Like, I'll make a joke like, oh, I'm just extra juicy, whatever.
5: Yeah, I love that.
2: Which is all good, and that's me commenting on my body. But I will say that I don't want to be the butt of every joke, and it's not open fodder.
4: You know? There's a limit.
2: There has to, but it's hard when I am the one that makes jokes about it through insecurity as well sometimes, or also just to make it a little more comfortable for including myself. But there is a limit, and I wish in that moment when that woman mentioned gastric band out of nowhere, I wish I had said something. I look back now and I go, I should have made an example of that. Because she was perfectly happy to mention it in front of everybody else. Why couldn't I, nip that in the bud in front of everyone? But it just caught me off guard, and I'm not a very confrontational person, which is why I would say that my go-to is humor.
1: So, just as a hypothetical, let's go back into that moment. Do you think it would have been appropriate if one of the other people there would have said, hang on, hold on there, that's not cool.
2: It would have been lovely. And they did say that as soon as she left, but yes is the answer. That would have been nice, but also I feel, as I said, hindsight's an interesting thing looking back now. I feel like the person I am now and the way I feel about it now would have said something.
1: Because I think,
2: just hadn't had enough experience with it.
1: Yeah, I think the reason that I raise that point is that something I've learned over the years is that having to advocate for yourself all the time is exhausting.
3: It's really.
1: And as rainbow community,
2: having to defend yourself all the time,
1: yeah, exhausting. Well, as thing is, as rainbow community, we're having to defend ourselves all the time. As
2: anyway, yeah.
1: As people who are plus size, we're having to defend ourselves. Mm. As people who are this, as people who are that. You're coming from a different racial background. You're coming from a different socioeconomic background. You're having to defend yourself for so many different things that constantly having to self-advocate is exhausting. So if you see someone or hear someone has had someone had something said to them that is inappropriate, don't just tell the person afterwards that, hey, what that person said was inappropriate. Tell the person who said the inappropriate thing.
2: And it doesn't need to be a friend either. Like, you can call out a stranger for a stranger.
1: And just go, hey, that was uncool.
2: Yeah. And I feel like if that was somebody else, I would have. Because I'm not the one. I'm not the one that, if you talk about my friends in rooms they're not in, I will call you, I'll call it out. I'll put a stop to it. What we're not going to do is talk about this, you know? So I feel like if that happened and I would have been like, hello, excuse me, she's gorgeous. What are you talking about? Well, he, she, they are gorgeous. What are you talking about? Like, and I would have said, that's inappropriate. So I feel like it's different when it's ourselves. Well, it was for me anyway.
4: Yeah. Absolutely.
2: It's like, yeah. I feel like that's a common theme in my life, though. I will sometimes I'm really good at giving advice that I don't take on myself.
4: Mm-hmm.
1: Yeah,
2: I think we can all be guilty of that.
4: Absolutely.
5: Yeah. So, Justin, like, how do you build confidence when the world keeps asking you to treat your body as a before photo?
4: I mean, I've gone on and on about this all night of you finding things in yourself, but it's just that every day, like, choosing to look at yourself and remind yourself that you are sexy, you are beautiful, no matter what size you are, which I know is so cliche and so much easier to say than do, which is why I'm, again, such like a huge supporter of you know, posting your nudes, posting your lewds, even. It doesn't have to be full nudity, just something that, like, even that.
2: I'm not
4: that,
2: posting my nudes.
4: You can send them to me in the DMs. you know, but sometimes that external validation, the external validation can be what gets you across the line, you know, and, you know, putting it out there and, you know, on the flip side as well is it puts more representation out there for bigger bodies that are confident and love themselves. Like, you know, I think it's crazy that, you know, I'm 36 now, and you're only just starting to see big bodies in mainstream, like, porn media.
1: Yeah.
4: Which is crazy. You know, for 18 years of my life, it's just been muscles and skinny twinks and whatnot. But now, you know, they're going, hang on a second, people actually do love fatty people. Let's get it.
1: Like, as an exercise, I did actually look online to see if I could find a decent amount of well-produced.
4: That's not bear specific.
1: That's not bear specific. And what I worked out is that there is more clown porn available than there is bigger bodies.
4: Yeah, and that's just my back catalogue.
1: Also, yes.
2: I'd like to comment on the before thing, because that's something, as someone in the public eye that has photo shoots and old photos that exist on the internet. Mm-hmm. And I remember I had another female singer say to me once that, because I was, I think I'd gained weight, but I was still using photos, you know,
3: before.
2: And or and not even always my choice. I mean, an event might take a photo offline and use it. Mm-hmm. Like, so, sometimes I don't check, and they should, but they don't. Mm-hmm. And she said to me, "I think you're catfishing people, Greg." I was like, "Wow, like,
1: wow."
2: Correct, but it all, and that also got to me too. But I actually find it, to be honest, more freeing posting a current photo of myself because that should be celebrated just as much as the photos where I looked what acceptable should be, you know. But I certainly don't want to catfish people, but at the same time, actually, someone recently said to me, because I posted a throwback to when I was on AGT, and Someone had made a comment to a friend of mine, like, is Greg not happy with himself? Why would he post a photo like that? As he thinks he looks like that now. No, I'm just posting a photo from when I was on HGTT and doing a throwback like everybody else does every Thursday. But like, it only said it in the caption that was 14 years ago. It said, and it did. It said it in the caption. What are you talking about?
1: Yeah.
2: So, again. So it happens all the time.
1: It's literally throwback.
2: I'm constantly having to defend myself for posting a throwback photo of myself because I don't look like that anymore. That's ridiculous.
1: Yeah. Okay. So, to everyone, what is one thing that you wish people would just stop saying about other people's bodies, even when they think that they're being supportive?
4: Anything full stop about bodies. Just stop. Like I said before, if it can't be changed in 5 minutes, do not make a comment.
1: Mm. Yeah.
2: Love that. I'm going to go back to what I said. Mine's that you'd be this if you lost weight. Mm. You'd be, you'd be more successful. You'd be more attractive. Mm. Stop making those comments. Mm. They grind my gears.
1: Yeah. I'm basically, if you don't have something really like positive and complimentary to say, shut the F up. Mm. But yeah.
5: Yeah, so like moving forward, like if someone is kind of attractive to a fat person or like dating a fat person or working with a fat person per se, what does respectful desire look like?
2: What does?
5: Desire.
1: Respectful desire.
5: Yeah.
2: What does that mean? What is respectful desire?
1: Yeah. Basically, like not fetishizing people,
2: right?
5: Like a true desire.
4: Look, one thing I would say on this is stop, let go of the shame of loving fat bodies. Mm-hmm. There's a lot of people who online will say that they're into bears or fat bodies, and it's in their profile. But what they're really saying is, oh, I want a hairy muscle daddy. But sometimes it is the opposite. They advertise that they're into bears or they're into fat bodies, but then they won't be seen in public with them because their friends are all skinny and their friends are all muscular. A little trick a friend taught me, shout out to Graham, Mr. Australasia Bear, is on one of the apps is there's insights that they give you, and you can see if people, when they say that they like bears, if they actually respond to bears. And the number of profiles I have found in the last week that say that they're into bears and do not respond to bears at all, it's insane. So what they're really saying is we love muscles. So get rid of the shame. Love fat people. Mm. Our holes is just as good as skinny holes. And we don't bruise your hips. Come on, dudes. So yeah, like just be respectful, people. Don't say anything to people that you wouldn't want to be said to you.
1: Okay.
2: I don't think there's anything else I need to say on that one.
1: And look,
2: any holes are gold, man.
1: Eat it.
4: please eat it.
1: Okay, so what would you say to someone who's listening, who's spent years believing that they have to shrink themselves, that they have to get skinny or get muscular in order to be sexy before they're allowed to even be seen or loved? What would you say to them?
2: Find your tribe. There are people out there that are not like that. There are a lot of judgmental people out there, but there's also some great people out there. And it's like what you said, let's call you Dylan again. Just you look like a Dylan to me. It's like what you said, Justin. Like you go to spaces where you feel loved and celebrated and comfortable. Mm-hmm. So people that may not have found those spaces yet, they do exist, and there are people that are going to love you and support you and lift you up.
4: Yeah, look, all I would add, we've covered this a lot throughout the night, is just find those things that that make you feel happy about yourself and focus on those, and then, remind yourself of those as you have those moments where you're not feeling as confident or as sexy of, this is great about me and I love this about me, and, people have commented on this before. So, like, remind yourself of those. Don't focus on the negative comments that you receive, which is, I know, so much easier said than done, but it really does make a difference in the long run if you're focusing on the positivity.
1: Okay, well, look, that's all we have time for tonight. So, look, thank you both for coming on the show. It's always such a pleasure hearing your dulcet tones on the airwaves.
2: And Dylan sounds amazing.
4: Is that my new porn name? Am I have to change it to Dylan?
2: Can I tell you why that's in my head? I worked with the amazing Dylan Blue yesterday.
5: Oh, yeah.
2: And
4: I'll take it.
2: And Dylan Blue, actually, he would make a good porn name as well. Shout out Dylan Blue. And you know what? My final message is, if you feel down, call me, and me and Dylan Blue will sing Love Yourself by Justin Bieber in two-part harmony. I'll tell you why, because our thighs, they harmonize.
1: Look, thank you, Greg. Thank you, Justin. It has been amazing having you on the show. Jonas, my wonderful co-host, as always.
2: Thank you for having me, boys.
4: Thank you.
1: And if you want to find out more about Greg or about Justin, we will put links to their socials on the podcast page for this episode. 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
11: Sometimes people are going to be against you, but if you stay true to who you are, then you have that peace of mind, of like in your heart that you can hold on to. And they'll either catch up or they won't, but it gets better and you'll find freedom.
12: So before we start this episode, we want to acknowledge that Aboriginal and Torres Strait Islander people have been having yarning circles on these lands for thousands of years.
13: Yeah, and the land that we're recording these episodes on is the land of the Wurundjeri and Woiwurrung people of the Kulin Nation. And so we just want to pay our respects to their elders past and present.
12: And acknowledge that there will be people, all of our listeners, that will be listening on various lands across the country.
13: Yeah, it always was, always will be Aboriginal land.

0: Welcome back to another episode of Queerfully Made, the podcast where we talk about the intersection of faith and sexuality and gender. My name is Ben, a gay man from Melbourne.
1: And my name's Aaron, an ex-pastor and gay man from Melbourne as well. And today we have extra special guests on the podcast, Gaz and Jesse Dutlow. They went from finding their voices on a megachurch stage to Jesse coming out as non-binary and having to start life over and find new ways to express their creativity. So welcome.
2: Oh, my God. Thank you so much.
3: Thanks for having us.
2: Exciting. The first time in our whole lives, Gaz is taller than me. But I do look up to you, Gaz. Get that chair all the way up.
0: Perched on that.
2: Thanks for having us, y'all. It's so exciting.
0: Thank you for being here.
1: Thank you.
3: Yes.
1: You've got the first question.
0: I've got the first question.
1: Okay.
0: Here it is. You have gone from leading thousands of people into the presence of God on a Sunday morning in church to then leading thousands of people to standing ovations in theaters all over the country.
2: Oh, my gosh.
0: What is it like to be taking that glory away from God and taking it from yourself?
2: Oh, no.
4: We always give it right back. Hallelujah.
2: That is so funny you ask that. I remember doing the sing-along performance of And Juliet here in Melbourne, and it was around Easter time, which is a real sensitive time of year for me and Gaz.
3: Yeah.
2: And I'm sure we'll get into that. And it was like being back in church. Except because instead of shout to the Lord, it was giving hit me baby one more time.
3: And they had the TV with the lyrics on.
1: No!
3: Yes.
2: It really broke me. It took me back to that place of I'm a part of something bigger than myself. So honestly, I don't see it now as much different. And I think that it was preparing me for what I do now. To dig deep into emotions and to portray that. I think we were doing that in church. We were like really digging deep. We weren't just like going through the motions and singing. Yeah. It was like trying to let our true selves connect with God. Like it was doing that.
3: Yeah.
2: And I do think that in our way, we have found ways of doing that on stages in performances.
3: Yeah. And churches will never say this, but there is a performance element.
1: Oh, right? 100%.
2: So, come on.
1: 100%.
3: Yeah, there's a performance element to leading worship and so
1: Darlene, one of the skinny ones on stage. That's not performative.
3: No,
0: 100%.
2: Fit that bill. But it was like ways to hold your mic, how to clap along without disrupting the sound, and then all the lights and smoke and like come on, the Pentecostal church.
0: It was giving
2: K-pop demon hunter. It was giving that. Like, some of these churches were giving that, so, yeah.
3: Don't give them up. I bet that there have been some churches that have done an item. You know, demon hunted. We slay the demons in this church.
0: Oh, my goodness.
1: So take us back to the glory days in church. Mm. Describe what it was like. Like, what was life like?
3: Oh, we loved it. I loved it. We were first taken to City Life Church when I was 9, 14.
1: Youth group days.
3: Youth group days. Yeah. And our previous church, I didn't want anything to do with youth group because of bullying and things. And I just didn't want a bar of it. And so when we got to this church, everyone was really welcoming and like, come along. And I was like, I'll go once. And just kind of fell into this community of young people and made really close friends.
1: Mm.
3: You know, we did what was the slogan? Share meals, do life, you know, it was that.
2: Yeah.
1: Yeah.
3: And more than more than just like a Sunday at 10 or a youth group on Friday night, it kind of the relationships just became our whole life. We were meeting all the time and hanging out all the time. And I don't know how else to explain it, but I just really loved it. And when we were finally asked to be on the worship team and then eventually asked to lead worship, it felt like, oh, this is what I'm meant to be doing. This is what I've been working towards. This is my God's gifts. I'm using the gifts that God has given me to bring people into the presence of God. So those were good days.
1: Yeah.
3: I think I can look back and see the good in it now. Yeah.
2: Yeah, definitely. There was some good.
0: Well, community and friendship and belonging and all of those great. Good things.
1: And there was we've said it before and we say it all the time, there's elements of it that set me up to do what I'm doing these days.
3: Oh, absolutely. Like,
2: 100%.
3: Like,
1: I gained so many skills that I don't take for granted and I know that it came from my time there.
2: Absolutely. Yeah. When it comes to music, like that's how we learn to do what we do. Like there's no... Not saying there's no gift without the church, but like that's where we like got to develop our talent.
1: Where else are you singing multiple times a week?
2: No, at early in the morning, then it's Christmas production, it's like giving eight show week. Yeah. So it's like it's for actually so it's giving Bible, it's giving like musical theater training.
0: Yeah, yeah.
2: Low key.
1: 100%.
2: So yeah.
1: For did you have a favorite worship song?
3: Yeah, I did.
2: Gaz does. I'm trying to think mine.
3: Do you want me to say it? Yeah. It's Easter. Like anybody else could do Christmas. I was always asked to do Christmas, but I would have been happy to sit Christmas out if I got to lead Easter Sunday. Really? Like I loved Easter because
0: Resurrection Sunday.
3: Right, that's the day we won.
0: Yeah, it's really
2: it's low key.
3: That's the day we won. It's kind of gaggy that, you know, they try to kill him and he came back.
0: You were going for main character energy. Yeah. You know what I mean? Like, that was very...
1: You can't keep a man down.
2: Jesus, that's too.
3: And so I love... I love the song Risen by Israel Horton and New Breed.
0: Yes.
3: I'm not going to sing it. But... the bridge is like, the same power that crushed the enemy, the same power lives in me. I'm like, yes, it does.
2: Yeah,
3: it's and it was.
1: It's country.
2: Yeah, it is.
1: Worship song
2: and Gaz. There was like a Darlene version of the song.
3: No,
2: and Gaz
3: we didn't
2: was
3: do like, the, we didn't Gaz do like, the Darlene version. No.
4: Give me the black R&B,
2: like stabs in the band. Oh, like, Gaz was like, give me that.
0: Give me Israel.
2: Yeah.
3: Like, if they let me lead that song now in a heel, it'd be too powerful.
1: It would be. Let's make it happen.
2: Oh,
1: let's do a quiffily made Easter special.
2: Now we're talking. Now we're talking.
3: Yeah.
1: What is going on?
2: Now we're talking.
3: That was my favorite to lead. Yeah. Yours?
2: I think the one that comes to mind is what's the one that goes, when night has fallen, when fear is coming, still you're holding. Yes. Echo? Your melody. Love is love. What? Your love is holding on just like an echo.
3: Yeah.
2: It was a Torrin Wells song, and it was just like a little R&B pop.
3: Yes, anytime we could.
1: Elevation.
2: Somewhere in there. Yeah, no, I loved that song.
1: That was,
2: and that was coming out when I started leading worship.
0: Yeah.
2: Yeah. So it was like my vibe.
0: And straight into leading worship? Like, were you like... backing vocals first. Like,
1: you never go straight into it.
2: My first experiences leading worship were, I think, at Bible College, like at Hillsong.
0: Right.
3: I remember
2: because obviously that's what I was studying, worship ministry.
3: My siblings my siblings leading worship at Hillsong. I was like, oh my gosh, we're making it.
2: And like Gaz would be leading worship back home, and we'd be like, what Bible verse are you sharing? But I think my first experiences leading worship were there. And then when I got back from Bible college, I was like, I'm ready. And they were like, no, you're not. And I was
1: you show humility, sister.
2: I was like,
3: they love that word.
2: I was like, whatever you say.
0: What Bible verse were you sharing for your little mini preach? We used to call it a mini preach.
2: A little mini preach.
0: Every time the worship leader started going, we're just like, mini preach.
2: Love a mini preach.
1: Yeah. I just had this feeling this week.
3: I think my mini preaching kind of started probably a bit more harsh. By the time I was nearly ready to finish at church, I became just way more empathetic to the people that aren't raising their hands, the people that don't want to sing out loud. I'm like, I'm not going to tell you to. I get you.
1: Mm.
3: Yeah.
1: So tell us.
5: Love is wonderfully diverse. 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
0: You're listening to Queerfully Made, the podcast that explores the intersection of faith, sexuality, and gender. In this episode, Aaron and Ben speak to Gaz and Jesse Dutlow about leaving church, coming out, and finding new community in the theatre world.
1: What got you to that point?
2: Oh.
1: What was it that took passionate Gaz, who was singing Risen, to not wanting to raise your hands or sing?
3: So in 2018, I started deconstructing or started questioning. It was probably just questioning then. And I was like, I'm not buying it anymore. If my sexuality and my queerness is really that big of an issue to God, why is it so amazing every time I lead worship? And I don't mean I'm amazing, like the experience, like the atmosphere in the room, which we would call the Holy Spirit, bringing people together. Why is that so amazing if, like, this secret that I'm hiding from everyone, not my fam, like not my sibling or mum and dad kind of knew, but it's under the, you know, keep it quiet. If that's the case, if being queer is wrong, why is this working out so well? Why am I getting all of these awesome opportunities in the church? So I just started pulling on that thread and finding,
1: dangerous.
3: And I was like,
1: it becomes a mess.
3: Such a mess. So by 2019, I was still, we were still leading, but I had been like, I'm totally okay with who I am. There's no, I'm no longer leading or ministering from a place of shame. I can love myself and then love my neighbor exactly how I love myself.
0: Oh, I love
3: Don't tell anybody in leadership that that's where I was at. Like, that was just my personal.
1: I think they've all deconstructed too now.
0: Some of them have.
3: And so I was, you know, passing books to Jesse and because like our stories are so different, but also so close and similar experiences up together and apart. So I was passing things to Jesse and like, you have got to read this or you've got to listen to this podcast or, and yeah.
2: Do you want to go to the next part?
0: I don't know what you're thinking of the next part.
1: Who came out first?
2: I came out first.
3: Yes. Publicly, yes.
2: Publicly. Yes.
1: Who came out to each other first?
3: Oh.
2: We weren't just outed to each other, to be honest.
3: Dad was like, what was this on the computer? And I was like,
0: me? No, you.
3: I'm pretty good at deleting. Is it you?
2: For a very... I think it was, we were super young when we like realized that each other were like, we were both in the same boat.
1: And did you know how to put words to it?
3: No,
2: not at all.
1: Growing up in church, that's the trouble is you're so sheltered from the rest of the world that I didn't know how to describe the feelings I was feeling at 13.
3: Yeah.
2: And so many of the, like, the language that we had available was only really given to us by our bullies. Like, I learned what gay meant because someone called me that.
3: Yeah. You
2: know? Gender hadn't even come into it yet.
3: Although that is a big part of the issue. It's the femininity that...
2: 100%. Yeah. We were getting clocked from early days. Mm. Like, there was one kid who was like, you're gay, and then was like, no, changed my mind. Boys are gay. You two are lesbians. And we were like... I was like, not looking, clocking me. Back then, it was obviously like the most hurtful experience. Yeah. But like looking back, I'm like, well, little Jonathan kind of had his eye on us. But why was he so obsessed? Like he was kind of obsessed with us. So there's that. But I came out when I was on my 25th birthday.
3: We had
2: so long after Bible college, like not long, but like Bible college like broke me in ways that. I wasn't prepared for it too. The way I was like completely outed in ways like,
1: what
2: outed in the sense of like pressured to reveal things about myself.
3: Right. We don't want to let you onto this.
2: Like
3: into
2: day this one, net, yeah, it's like, welcome. And then we're going to talk to you one-on-one in this room. Mm. And it's like, why are we like, why are we like, why is all this pressure? And like, yes, things just came out of me under that pressure that I wasn't ready to share.
1: Wow. Yeah. It's and like being an then they used that with the light and
2: 100%. And then they used that information against me and excluded me from certain teams. So yeah, no children's ministry for you, no youth, you can go here. And they like excluded me to this outskirt of the church community. And I was like, that's not what I came here for. Like, that's kind of crazy.
3: And that was day one. And it was literally day one of college.
1: And just because I'm gay or non-binary does not mean I'm going to touch a child.
2: Oh, absolutely not. Like, what an absolute nightmare. It was such an awful experience to be, like, perceived in that way. I was just like...
3: And how many people lied on that first, like, question and were just like, okay, you can go.
2: Fine. Yeah, so...
1: I remember in season one, Andrew Sloan said the same thing. He was at Hillsong. He was singing on the albums. And then he just... revealed that he was same-sex attracted. And they referred him to
0: a therapist.
1: A therapist who specialized in pedophilia.
3: That's crazy.
1: And I was like, hang on.
3: Yeah. Just wait a minute now. Wait a minute.
1: It's so sad.
0: Way worse for him. And
1: yeah.
0: The story continues, but
1: I'm sorry that happened to you.
2: Yeah. I appreciate that. It all, like I said, we can all, like, we realize that it all informs where we are now and how we're able to have empathy and, like, it informs our, like, heart to take care of people and be like mother. Like there's so many young queer people that look up to both Gaz and I and look to us for that family, for that care, because we're able to give that to them.
0: Yes. So
2: yeah, I'm grateful that it happened in ways, but obviously it was just so awful at the time.
0: Because there's that whole, I love the part that you described first, because it's the coming home to yourself and then like figuring out for you, coming home to you, finally acknowledging that part of you that's been suppressed for all of those years.
3: Yeah.
0: And then sharing that with the world.
3: Yeah.
0: Right? It's in two parts. So what was that like?
3: Yeah. So like I said, 2019, I was still a primary school teacher and just really comfortable with who I am. And I started sharing with close friends outside, actually just at work, nobody at church quite yet. Mm-hmm. And so school was just this awesome, supportive place where I could just kind of be myself. And then at the end of 2019, the church asked, we've got a position as creative ministries pastor. Would you...
1: dream.
3: Yeah. And so I was like, yeah, I'll do that. And so I... teed it up with school that I'd work 2 days a week in the art room and 3 days a week at in creative ministries, which was just so cool because I got to work with awesome singers and musicians and develop productions. And I was just, I was like, so exciting. And then bam, COVID. Like,
0: March 2020.
3: Yeah, like pretty much bam, COVID. Yeah. And I remember them announcing it around Christmas, December 2019, and in January, my boss, Kim, who is still a very close friend, calls me into a cafe, like, you know, these catch-ups. And I was like, I don't know what this is about. And Kim was like, look, we've given you the job and there have been some people in the church that are not happy that we've given you the job because they think we are pushing an agenda, a gay agenda. And I, again, being comfortable with who I am, I was like, look, Kim, you're a friend. Like, yeah. And now what? Like, if you need me to resign, like, I'll be out of here. Like, I'm on 6 months probation. I can just say that it wasn't going to work out with school. Like, because I wasn't out publicly. I hadn't posted it to Instagram or.
2: Neither had I at that stage.
3: And at this stage, correct me if you're on the same page as me, but I was still very much of the, like, this is who I am, but, like, celibacy is quite an option. Like, there's, you know what I mean?
2: Like, we weren't, like, in these streets back then. Like, we were not.
1: We weren't working the streets. Yeah, what?
2: No, we were not. We were not dating. We were not doing that.
0: No yellow pages. No gay yellow pages.
3: It was literally just an acceptance of, like, this is who I am, and this is... these are the kinds of people that I'm attracted to. And that's just for me at the moment. And so.
1: And they still weren't okay with it.
3: So I said this to Kim, and Kim's like, Gaz, we love you. And I know your heart for worship. And that's why you're good for this job. So if you want to still be in the role, you can still be in the role. Mm. I just have to tell you that this is happening because I can't, you know, hire a bodyguard like Brian Houston to block congregation members from coming and approaching you at church. So I was like, cool. Then we go into lockdown, much easier to like, you know, just be on a stream.
1: Right.
3: And then during that, Jesse, I remember the one night we were at having a movie night at mine and Jesse was like, I think I'm going to come out publicly on my 25th birthday. And I was like, yeah.
1: The drama.
2: No, I was like, it was the big drama. Like,
3: awesome. And just mentally, that was their birthday's 1st of March. I think we were in October at this time prior. And I was like, we have until March until we lose church. Like, I knew that that would probably be the outcome.
0: Oh, right.
3: And so
2: it was a bit later that I decided.
3: I don't know.
2: Gaz gave me a book called Unclobber. I'm sure you know of it. By Colby
1: Martin.
2: Martin. And that was like the final straw for me. Mm. It like broke me in the best way. I listened to the audiobook. I suck at reading. I'm studying to be an English teacher, but I suck at reading. Well, I'm getting better at it.
3: You are.
2: But I listened to the audiobook. I suck at reading. I'm studying to be an English teacher, but I suck at reading. Well, I'm getting better at it.
3: You are.
2: But yeah, I like finished it and just like wept. And then I was like, I guess I'm ready. Like, I'm afraid, but like not in like a like, oh no, I can't do it. I was like, yeah, like I would rather just like live my truth.
3: Yeah,
2: and it's time for me to like 25. Like that's like, you know, if I make it to 100, that's a quarter of my life that I've given to like all of these ideas and.

0: the lead up.
1: And then it happened.
0: And I remember we were going to the city for Jesse's birthday. We were going to have sushi. And I just texted Kim, my boss, who was the pastor of our site out in the southeast. And I said, hey, Jesse's going to do this today. Just FYI. And Kim was like, thanks for the heads up. And it just, yeah.
1: Yeah. 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
9: 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In this episode, Aaron and Ben speak to Gaz and Jesse Dutlow about leaving church, coming out, and finding new community in the theatre world.
1: Yeah, I came out as queer. So I think I came out as bisexual. So again, gender hadn't come into it yet. We didn't know what that was yet.
0: Well, literally...
1: Again, there were questions, but I had no answers yet. So
10: and
1: I came out.
10: Context.
1: Yeah, I came out as queer as the best way that I knew how, yeah. And came out as bi. And yeah, it was a kind of a like cycle at our church where I'm wearing this today because I said to Mum, I was like, Mum, what do I wear? And then I was like, I know what I'm going to wear. I wore this the first time I led worship.
0: Yeah.
1: Stop. This like little diesel number. Promise. And
10: promise
1: there
10: of
1: was
10: God.
1: Like this like cycle of like anytime like Gaz and Jesse like step out of that like yeah. box that people have put us in, whether it's like lead worship or become a new role or step into a new role, then there's like the feedback comes in from the church members of like, this is not okay.
0: Probably you're pushing a very small minority. Like, and I could probably yeah, name them.
10: But they're the most vocal.
0: But they're yeah, the most vocal,
1: hugely
0: absolutely.
1: Vocal.
10: They sound
1: and
10: like they're a much bigger
1: yeah,
10: number.
1: Like,
0: yeah.
1: I was like, what? This isn't even the gay flag.
0: Let's see. Zoom it in.
1: Come
0: yeah.
1: on.
0: There are only four colours here.
1: That's not even green.
10: Colors, hang yeah, on, wasn't the rainbow gods first?
0: Thank you.
1: Yeah. But no, so I was like, what? Anyway, and so yeah, when I came out, it was like, I was scheduled to lead worship that Sunday. I think my birthday was on like a Tuesday or something.
0: Yeah.
1: I don't remember. But like that Sunday I was scheduled to lead worship and like all of a sudden it was like, maybe we don't need you to lead worship this week. Like let's just like protect.
0: I'm creative ministries pastor. I'm like, I gotta fill the roster. So tell me what's going on with my sibling because I need to fill it like, yeah. Do we get someone else? Like, or is just.
1: I'm like, I'm not ashamed. Like, put me up there. Me like, I'm going to lead worship the same way I would do. And like, we're not going to sing, I don't know, RuPaul's Drag Race on Sunday. Like, we're not singing that. Like,
0: no, that's true.
1: No, we're not coming out with Gaga on, this
11: church.
1: Week. Like,
11: yeah, yeah, yeah. Born this way. Just go straight into it.
1: Like, we're literally doing Echoes and Risen. Like, yeah, yeah, like yeah, it's yeah, not yeah, even yeah. anything like that. So I was like, no, I'm good to go.
11: But
1: and
11: wait,
1: they were like.
11: Isn't that your decision, though, about who?
0: No.
11: Oh, okay.
0: Well, yes, I did the rosters with my gorgeous assistant Kay.
11: Right,
0: but it's.
10: It's above
0: it's
10: you.
0: Above
11: it's
0: me.
11: Above you as
0: it's
11: a
0: above me.
1: This decision was coming from above them.
0: Like,
1: yeah.
0: And, so,
1: and it was under the guise of like, we want to protect you, Jesse.
0: Yeah.
1: Like, we don't want to like, you know, and I was like, oh, cool. So like, not knowing, but I had led worship at that church for the last time before I came out
11: right.
1: without knowing.
11: Wow.
1: Which is like, I was just like, that's not fair. Like, so, yeah, like all the sacrifices Gaz and I had made And yeah, very soon after that, it was like, we're just kind of having meetings, and like I would get called in to step into meetings. And I think Gaz was with me for a couple of them, just as like,

0: a support person. But soon after that, they like told me that they were standing me down from all leadership that I was practicing.
1: Including youth and life group leading.
0: Life group leading and youth and dance and creative ministry. So I was like, cool. And weirdly, they invited...
2: But you can still come.
0: Yeah, they invited us to... They invited me to stay.
2: You can still... You and your family are
0: so loved. They would love a tithe, which wasn't much. Trust me, it wasn't much.
3: Wasn't that Anne Juliet money?
0: Yet. No, I was like working at Village Cinemas at the time. Like, like, there was like not much money. So I was like, no, like that doesn't sit right with me at all. Like there got to be a church out there that would accept me for who I am. And I was like, I'm going to like wrap things up nicely. I'm not going to just disappear. Cause there was always like people in church and not necessarily queer folk that came out and then disappeared, but just people that like disappeared from our community. And I would be like, what happened to that person? And then they were just gone. Like they never came back. They never stayed in touch. And I didn't want that to be the case. Like I knew like the kids that I was mentoring in youth were going into year 12 and I'd been with them since year 7. And I was like, that's not fair on them. Like soon they're going to be able to make a decision on whether or not they want to be like, if they want me in their life outside of church, like they're about to turn 18 and make those decisions for themselves. And I was like, I don't want to just like deuces. So I made sure that I told them the truth about what was happening to me and why it happened. And I didn't stand down anything of like my pride in who I was. I said like, this is, you know, and I say kids cause that would have been labeled like a boys group, but it was a gender diverse group. Yeah. Like we now know there's queer folk in that group. There's trans people in that group. Mm. And so, like my hope was to like stay and lead them, but I wasn't allowed to do that. So eventually I left and I believe that Sunday, Easter Sunday, was the final service that we attended, all the four of us as a family.
2: Yeah.
0: And then I just was like, I guess I'm just going to start looking for a new church. And I didn't end up actually doing that. It just didn't feel like something I wanted to do. But we kind of, you know, Gaz still had a job.
1: I still had a job. Like, and
0: to do.
1: That was the thing around that time that Victoria was changing the laws, like that you could no longer pray the gay away.
3: Yeah.
1: And I was still very much like in this job. And I had come out to my boss when I took the job and I was like, you've just, you know, stood my sibling down.
2: Mm.
1: Why is it not the same for me? Mm. And it came like, it's probably the law. You can't, you can't fire someone for being gay, queer.
0: Hasn't stopped them before.
1: Well,
0: not just church, but just in general.
1: And so I resigned. I remember, and everyone was shocked that I was resigning. I was like, are you kidding? Like,
3: yeah.
1: Yeah. Like,
3: have you not seen? Have you not just gone down? Yeah.
1: And so I resigned and I just really wanted to, this is such church language, but I wanted to finish well.
3: Yeah. I was going to say that when you said that
1: I wanted to finish well.
3: Leave well.
1: Mm. Yeah. And,
3: do you still want to finish well?
1: I think.
3: Sorry. That was.
1: No.
4: Don't we all want to finish well?
0: Let's cross that line. Hey.
3: Church life.
1: Yeah. But I think I did. And it was a case of there being, again, this is very church language, but there was good fruit in our lives. Mm. And the people that I was working with that were not on board just had a real hard time with saying that both could exist, that you could be gay or queer or bi or trans and love the Lord and
3: produce good fruit.
1: And there is love, joy, peace, patience, kindness, like all of,
0: they still know the word.
1: I do. Because it's a bit of a compass for my life now. Like
0: no,
1: if I've got these things and I am feeling like I am close to God.
3: Mm.
1: And so, yeah, I wanted to finish well and I gave them way more notice than I should have. And 2 months, it was just utter heartbreak to continue to worship lead and people going, where's your, like, why is Jesse not around? And, you know, and again, just going, yeah, this is what's happening. And and this is why I'm leaving. And so, yeah. 2 months and...
4: So Jesse had dropped the mic.
1: Yeah.
4: But you had to pick it up and continue to sing on a Sunday.
0: Guys had it really hard through that time.
1: And Jesse would sit and watch. So Jesse sat and watched me and I was like, and I'm doing this for both of us, right?
0: I would just cry.
1: And I remember the last service, I got to the last song and I was just like, church. Like, I just started crying. I was like, I don't know if I can sing this song. It's going to be the last song that I ever lead at this church. And you could just, like, hear a pin drop. Like, everyone just... And it was 10,000 Reasons.
5: Oh,
1: a classic.
5: It is a classic.
1: And everyone just sang for us. Yeah. Like, oh. I don't think I had to... And so there was this grace that existed in this like terrible hard time that the congregation, which didn't understand everything fully, was still very supportive of, from a lens of understanding that this family is going through a hard time.
4: Sure.
1: And I can think of seeing my parents and Jesse sitting there and that wrapped up. And I was hosting a podcast at the church and they were like, yeah, still stick around and do the podcast. We never recorded another. After my contract finished, I never did another episode. I can't even find.
0: Just be lying,
1: I
0: man.
1: I can't even find those episodes. Like, they took it down. Like, I was like, gosh, I really, because like, I really loved it. Like I said at the start.
5: Ripped the same week. I don't have any record.
1: Do you know what? Before this goes on, I better scour the YouTube and see if there's anything left for memories. So that was it. And so we kind of like all of the creative energy and love you just poured into that machine of like service after service. And we just had all this space to like fill with whatever we wanted now.
0: We can make TikToks. We have time. We have time to do like we can do whatever we wanted after that, which was
6: 50,000 people, the largest crowd of the season, showed up at Chicago's Comiskey Park for the twi-night doubleheader between the White Sox and the Detroit Tigers. Between games, as planned, a huge box containing thousands of disco records was blown up.
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11: 10.

Welcome to Hot Bread. I'm Little Jace, bringing you the non-binary bisexual chaos to your ears this morning, this evening. And you just heard the most amazing, pristine voice of Tina Arena doing her brand new cover of True Faith by New Order. And that was their 1987. That song came out from the album called The Best and the Rest Of. And I don't think that there is any other voice in all of history that possibly comes even close to the voice of that amazing, pure and pristine voice of Tina Arena. This evening, I have got some great music for you. I'm looking at timing and going, oh, I think I can add a couple of extra songs. So you might get a couple of extra songs thrown in. But tonight, we have got some great covers for you, because tonight is, of course, the second part of our Covered Up series. And I have got Jade. We've got Newton from 1994. We got Danielle Foote. Now, if you remember Danielle Foote, you remember she's from 2006, Big Brother. And if you know me, you know which song I'm going to be playing. I'm going to be playing one of the brand new songs by Kate Miller-Heidke tonight as well. We've got Kiala Settle. We've got Cunliffe Cain, because I'm absolutely in love with him right now. We've got Greg Gould coming up. And we've even got Harrison singing a great song that was originally written by Tatu. So keep your ears on, keep listening, because I have got some great music coming up for you. But the first song that I'm going to play for you right now is a song that was written, or was originally written, by Madonna. This one for you is just for you, ads. Absolutely beautiful. But it's not Madonna clearly playing it, because I'm playing covers tonight. This song is one that was written by Jade, and it's from the album called That Showbiz Baby, The Encore. And now, this song was recommended by Brettley in Byron Bay. So, Brettley, this song is just for you and for Steve. And just on the sideline, Brettley and Steve just welcomed their brand new baby to their home. And I saw pictures of her today. And welcome to the world, little Safi. You are going to be a great little sister to Maggie, as long as you behave. Right, let's kick on with the show. We're going to have Jade now with Frozen. And you know what? If I get time, I might throw a little bit of Kate Miller-Heidke in there. If not, we'll decide when we get there. Anyway, let's kick it on. Here it is, the fantastic Frozen by Jade on Joy 94.

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4: You most certainly are. It's 13 minutes past 7. I'm Little Jace, bringing the non-binary bisexual chaos on Hot Bread this evening. Now, I've already had messages in from both Ads and Pen. Pen is making lemon tapioca while listening. I am jealous. I need that. I love that. It's one of my favourite puddings in the whole wide world. Ads absolutely love the start of the show with the wonderful True Faith by Tina Arena and, of course, Frozen by Jade. Now, I reckon that he must definitely love that, because if you go to joy.org.au/hotbread, you will find the artist spotlight where Brett from Wednesday Brekkie and Ads did a great show all about Jade. Now, you can go to them and you can download any of the other podcasts that we've done recently. And if you were interested and you really wanted to hear the great craziness that happened last week on the show that was called "Twas the Night Before Little Jace's Birthday," well, you can find that there too, and you'll hear some of the crazy antics that happened. But let's kick on with some of the more crazy antics here at Hot Bread, because we have a whole lot of tasty treats for absolutely everybody tonight. If you remember Newton from 1994, you will remember his great version of Sky High, which was originally written by Clive Scott and the British Jigsaw and Des Dyer in 1975. I only just realized that Newton used to be a firefighter and I believe, running back and quickly looking at all of my little playing cards, he was also the Two of Hearts on a special firefighter's special deck of cards. If you've got those cards, go and have a look. It's interesting. We've also got Daniel Foote from Big Brother from 2006 doing the Underworld cover from 1988, which is the fifth song on their Underneath the Radar album. Daniel Foote is absolutely amazing, and she brought this song to Big Brother all of a sudden, and she just came out with this song, and so they recorded it, and it was a whole lot of fun. But let's kick it off with Miller with It's Raining Men, Them Femme. Now, this song's sung with Darling Peter, Envy Peru, and Vula, and it's a cover of the 1982 song by the Weather Girls. It's a great dance track. They bring out wonderful queer dance tracks with gender expression and queer visibility. 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Good Lord.
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6: 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I'm Little Jace, bringing you the non-binary, bisexual, chaos.

0: else to your ears. 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Now, Penn has said that they remember the original version of Sky High. It was also used in the film Murder on the Orient Express in the 1970s. That's very, very true. I absolutely love that. That's a great movie too. Damien has said he's click-clacking his kitten heels to Newton, being blown away by this fabulous music. 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Say hi, 0427569949, or email onair@joy.org.au. Got some great music coming for you right now, making sure that I'm on the right page. We have got our great Greg Gould has bought a great song alongside Andy Bell and Sarah Potenza with the Tracy Young remix of Pride in the Name of Love. That's a cover of, or kind of a cover of, U2's 1984 song called In the Name of Love. We've got This Is Me, which is a Dave Ord remix by Kiala Settle. And this one is especially for Stevie Mother Trucker. And right now, we have got the brand new song by the fabulous Kate Miller-Heidke. Now, let me just pull this up here. Just a couple of days ago, the great album, The Kiss and the Abyss, was released. Now, I've played Holiday and A Certain Panic by Kate Miller-Heidke before on Hot Bread, but this song is absolutely beautiful. It's a great song called Butterfly, and there's a great line in this that says, "Butterflies just means you're changing." And with everything that's happening in my life, everything that's happening in the world right now, sometimes it's okay to get butterflies. The track list of this album is absolutely amazing, starting off with a great song called Hidden Things, goes all the way down through great songs like Little Ant, A Certain Panic, Canterbury Stone, Elephant and Overflow. You know, you've got to get it. Wherever you can find this album, find it and have a listen to it. I've listened to it 3 times in my car already, and I know it's going to continue. Shall we continue on with the music? I say yes. 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
5: And you are listening to Joy 94.9. And this show is Hot Bread. And tonight's show is the second part of our Covered Up series on Hot Bread, where we play some great covers of some fantastic music that you remember that make you go, oh, yeah. And I've got even more coming up for you very shortly. Penn has absolutely loved that version, that U2 version of Pride in the Name of Love. Absolutely. I think everybody does that. And Dom didn't realize that Kate had released a new song. No, Kate hasn't just released a new song, Dom. Boyfi, she has released an entire new album. And that was yesterday. Another thing happened yesterday was the death of the great Johnny Young, and it seems so fitting to start our show with Tina Arena today. Johnny Young, or Young Talent Time, was one of those great shows that I used to love sitting down and watching every week, and it's kind of sad that he's passed away, but you know, that those sort of things have to happen, don't they? We can't live forever. But yeah, let's kick on with the music right now from if you've seen Heated Rivalry, you would have heard the great song called All the Things She Said. Tatu wrote it in 2002 and Harrison released it in 2025 as part of the Heated Rivalry soundtrack. So we're going to be hearing that very shortly. But I've got, as everybody knows, I've fallen in love with this amazing artist called Conleth Kane over in Scotland. And he has a great album out called Erasure-esque. And there's also another album from 2022 called Just a Dream. I'm going to play you two songs in a row now. First, we're going to hear I Turn to You, which was originally written by Mel C in 1999. It's a great version, believe me. But we're going to hear right now from the 1986 Erasure album. It is the wonderful song, Au L'Amour, on Joy 94.9. I don't know what else to say about it. Have a listen on Joy 94.9.

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1: And you have been listening to Joy 94.9. I'm Little Jace. I've been bringing you the non-binary bisexual chaos to your ears, but it is time for me to get on out of here. Keep listening in for Brian as he brings you Jukebox Joy, and then Matt will be bringing you Soul Provider straight after that, all the way through till 11 o'clock. It is time for me to get on out of here. So remember tonight, look out for one under the Be Kind, Protect Our Dolls, and always remember, when you say goodnight, always remember to say goodnight, Australia. Coming now, our last song for this evening is Falling So Hard by the amazing, the wonderful Saint Ergo. Have a wonderful and amazing night. Good night.

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0: christened this budget Barbie camper. 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
1: I'm a man. 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
10: Outtakes is the home of queer cinema and television on Joy 94.9, and it's Conrad with you on behalf of the team, and we are spotlighting Corpus, a super horny horror film that had its Australian premiere at the Melbourne International Film Festival, where we spoke to Lily Cowles, the co-writer and one of the stars of the film, and also one of the leads of the film, Brody Townsend, who were in town to promote the film at the festival. Later in the program, we're also going to revisit our interview with Academy Award-winning director Kevin MacDonald, whose film High and Low, John Galliano, is streaming now on DocPlay. Up first, following its world premiere at the Fantasia International Film Festival in Montreal, Corpus is a genre-bending erotic body horror from rising filmmaker Corin Evans, which recently had its Australian premiere at MIFF, with Australian actor Brody Townsend and Lily Cowles, Corpus's co-writer and producer in attendance, alongside director and co-writer Corin Evans. The film follows Sayo, a soulful nightlife photographer and small-time drug dealer in the summer of 1998 in New York City. When he's invited to a party upstate by Vince, his longtime friend, unrequited love, and a movie star on the rise, they, together with their rowdy friend Ross, drive to a remote bucolic manor in hopes of some summer debauchery. Upon arrival, they discover that the promise of a party is actually three mysterious women, Billy, Ren, and Carter, whose disturbing agenda draws the boys into a dark web of seduction and terror. I caught up with Lily Cowles, the film's co-writer, producer, and one of the stars of the film, and Brody Townsend, an Aussie actor who is one of the leads in the film, who we most recently saw in the Netflix reboot of Heartbreak High, playing the lovable doofus Ant. They were in Melbourne to attend the Australian premiere of the film, so I spoke with them about their experience on camera and behind the scenes and much more. Here is part one of my interview with Lily Cowles and Brody Townsend for Corpus on Outtakes. How's Melbourne treating you?
11: Oh my God. Love this it. Is my first time in Australia, Conrad, I have to say. Baptism by fire, or should I say rain? I love this city. I love it. It's so cool. I didn't expect the I've been so surprised by this city visually.
10: Oh, awesome.
11: The texture, it's great. I love the people. The food is the coffee. I don't know what I'm going to do when I go back.
12: The coffee is insane.
10: You're going to have to do a tourism campaign before you leave.
11: I'll do it.
12: Yeah, we need it.
10: Bring it on. Congratulations to you both. I was just having a bit of a laugh to myself before I jumped on. I was reading the little blurb on the MIFF website for this and for the film, and it was calling it a super horny horror. And so it seems like a good place to start. But Lily, I actually wanted to start with you. You're a writer, co-writer, producer, and you act in this film as well. Seems like it's quite a personal project for you. Can you just tell us about how this collaboration began?
11: Absolutely. Corin and I met in 2017. We actually realized it's almost been 10 years, which is shocking. It's wild how time flies. We met on a web series. We were both hired by a mutual friend. We met each other and it was immediately something where you're like, oh, there you are. There you are. I was wondering when you'd show up. I asked her to direct a short film that I wrote and was producing, called Toothless, which was very freaky, strange, short film, and the collaboration was just such a dream. And it's one of these things that I was saying this about Brody, but it's like you meet certain artists and you're like, oh, that, like, right, of course we fit right together. Like, you're just right in the palette. You know, you totally, whatever it is. Particularly people who elevate you. And I think that's, Corinne and I have, we're like, we make a complete protein together. I mean, listen, we're both complete proteins on our own. But when we come together, there is this kind of synergy that happens. And that was really what, you know, Corpus was truly the synergy. It was such a delight working with her. I think we both like getting into funky, weird, going into strange places. Obviously, the desire to explore the erotic and the body and the spiritual and do it all in a really cool, slick way. That was what we both wanted, and I really feel that we did it.
10: I think you did. Brody, what was it about the role of Vince and this project in particular that you wanted to get involved with?
12: Oh, like every single thing. It's the best script I'd read in my life when I read it, and I think Vince is such a... like, it's just such a fun character to play. I can lean into the campness that I've, like, kind of done before, but, like, you know, like I said to, that's like I said to Tim, like, who doesn't want to be the guy that everyone wants to fuck, and how lonely and sad that is.
10: Yeah.
12: And it's just a beautiful, beautiful character to play, and one I will remember forever.
11: We thank you for it. We love it.
10: Yeah.
11: It's good to see that face up on the big screen. My mother actually came to set and was like, he's a Caravaggio. He's a Caravaggio.
12: I love your mom. I miss
10: That's high praise. I mean, it's, this film, as I mentioned at the start, you know, described as a super horny horror. But one of the things that I really enjoyed about it as well, was it a conscious decision, Lily, for it to be set in the late 90s? Was that to kind of limit the impact of technology on the characters and the story?
11: Yeah, definitely. Very intentional. I think there's so much that you get from setting something in the late 90s, one of which is that you don't have to deal with technology, people on their phones, and, you know, just, I know Corinne as a writer, director, she just hates having technology in films anyway. It's just a really quick way to date something and also make it, you know, can be really hard to pull off well. But I think beyond that, there was this grittiness, there's a texture to the 90s, that late 90s time, particularly the club scene in New York City. It was this mashup. It was the first time that all of these really different kinds of people were all coming together in this just a kind of unprecedented time for the club scene. And I think we wanted to capture that. And obviously the music, the fashion, I think both of us, you know, also we grew up in the 90s, so there might be something where we a little bit romanticized that time, or it's like all the cool kids who were a little bit older than us were like teen, you know, 20s in the 90s. Mm-hmm. But I just think it's such a wonderful period to play with aesthetically, sonically, visually. There's just like so much there. And then, yeah, no one can be in the manor calling and being like, hey, can you come and pick me up? Yeah. I've ordered an Uber. These chicks are weird.
10: Yes, it did really.
12: As well, like, if you were to do, like, the up-and-coming actor thing, like, you know, now, it's like, oh, it's like, what's their Instagram handle? Like, do you know what I mean? It's like, I'm always telling, I'm like, oh, like, to be, like, a 90s, to have that version of talk. And I also think it's, like, fun to play in that realm, because when you see what people wouldn't have seen back then, now we see each other so much online, it's like, oh, you get the moments of cringeness maybe in real time.
11: Mm-hmm.
12: And like, because it's more private, and I love that idea. You can't fully get a read on someone, and Vince relies on like no one fully getting a read on him.
11: And he should be cool.
12: Yes.
11: Okay, cool. Yeah. Guy.
12: Okay, being cool. Guy.
10: Yeah.
12: So it's just fun. And the 90s was one of the things that drew me to the script as well. And that on my birthday, St. John's Eve. Yeah.
11: Of course.
10: That's cool. That's very cool. Well, as someone who was a teenager in the 90s, I really appreciated all the details, the magazine covers, the Walkman, even right down to, you know, just going in the club and not seeing anyone on a phone. It's very nostalgic.
11: Well, Conrad, we've been throwing these parties after our premieres where we're encouraging everyone, putting the stickers on the phone, like, phones down, let's have an experience where we actually get to be with each other and really, like, bring that back. Because I think people are ready for that. And I think, you know, watching the film, it's fun. I think we yearn more and more for human, real connection without having to interface between a telephone. Just to quickly bring back, I know that this, you're not going to be able to see it because we're over air, but just so you can see it, Conrad, Melbourne putting up that super horny film inspired us to make these little bracelets for everyone. Maybe you can,
10: yeah,
11: you can hear it over the air. They say horny for Corpus because we were so thrilled that Melbourne called Corpus a horny film. So horny for Corpus, I wear it all the time.
10: It's brilliant.
11: You're probably trying to get you on.
10: Yeah, merch opportunity. Yeah, I think you've leaned into it. Excellent. Horror films are having a really big impact on the industry at the moment, and queer horror seems to be really resonating with audiences as well. From a timing perspective, it seems, you know, perfect for Corpus to be out right now. But what do you think is the appeal? Why do you think queer horror is having such a moment?
11: I mean, I think horror is so appealing for people because it's, you know, we're allowed to look into dark things in a safe space. I think you can go to a theater, it's this really cathartic experience. We live in bodies, we live in a world where, like, fucked up shit really does happen. Excuse me. We live in a world where messed up things really do happen. And we have to navigate through those. You can go into a movie theater and watch terrible things play out and leave being like, phew, okay, I like worked something out. I think it's very real. I think we get to have like face a certain reality of life that's hard to swallow at any given time. And horror allows us to really like dig in and go deep into these kind of dark places and work them out in a safe space.
12: Yeah, I think that is also the queer thing that like it bleeds into the same thing, right? Mm. It's all shadow work, that cathartic, you know, getting to know yourself or what has been perverted or disgusting or scary to society and going through that. I feel like the feelings are parallel. So I feel like that's why there's that overlap and also interesting.
11: Mm. Yeah, the world just seems queer stories being, you know, are getting the financing and getting the audience that they've been needing for a long time. But now it's just like we're seeing like studios and distributors actually putting money into them. So thank God we're like, we've been wanting this for so long. And I think it's just now we're proving over and over again that there's such an audience for it. So hell yeah, let's go.
10: Yeah. That was part one of my interview with Lily Cowles and Brodie Townsend, who recently attended the Australian premiere of their film Corpus for the Melbourne International Film Festival. More with them coming up next. You're with Conrad for Outtakes.
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10: Outtakes on Joy 94.9, and it's Conrad with you on behalf of the team. And we've been hearing from Australian actor Brodie Townsend and Lily Cowles, the co-writer, producer, and one of the actors in Corpus, which just had its Australian premiere at this year's Melbourne International Film Festival. The film is set in the summer of 1998 in New York City. Sayo, played by Jeff Wahlberg, is a soulful nightlife photographer and small-time drug dealer who is invited to a party upstate by his longtime friend and unrequited love, and a movie star on the rise, Vince Marlowe, played by Brodie Townsend. Together with their rowdy friend Ross, played by Michael Villamis, they drive to a remote manor in hopes of some summer debauchery. But when they arrive, they discover that the promise of a party is actually three mysterious women. Billy, played by Lily Cowles, Ren, played by Nuha Jez Isman, and Carter, played by Ching Valdez Aran, whose disturbing agenda draws the boys into a dark web of seduction and terror. Here is part two of my interview with Lily Cowles and Brodie Townsend, the Outtakes. So, the director of the film, Corin Evans, is also been in the industry as an intimacy coordinator. And both of you had some quite intimate scenes in this film. I'm assuming with that experience that Corin has, that it would have been quite a safe and good positive experience for you both.
12: Of course. I think, like, you know, I'd done like tiny versions of intimacy but maybe it's her experience as an intimacy coordinator, but also maybe it's just her understanding of sex. And
11: yeah,
12: we talked, it's actually crazy, you know, we're doing a gay thing into female writers and directors. You know what I mean? It's
10: yeah.
12: Like, there is that Fujoshi lens, which mm-hmm. I love to play around in, and we talked a lot about like how we see sex. I found the intimacy coordination that Corinne actually didn't do. We had one on, but it was much more of a collaboration of our own versions of sex and what we've seen, and it was more choreography leaning rather than like safety check-in. Like, that was all in the pre-production. Like, we all were down to do this and we thought it was important.
11: Mm-hmm.
12: I think with the 90s, with the queer story, me and Jeff were really focused on, we wanted to do this in a way that, no, this isn't a closeted story,
11: mm-hmm.
12: you know, which I think is, you know, we've seen so many of them. And then to have that in the 90s, well, like, oh, so even back then, people are a bit more free. Like, you know, it's like, that is, that was really important. And it was more, and I think, you know, the whole story led into the sexuality and sensuality of the film. It was almost, mm-hmm. it was almost sexual in the scenes that even we're not doing anything, you know, so it's all kind of one mm-hmm. thing. And I think her lens of sex is very unique, but also very universal.
11: Mm-hmm.
12: So it was a collaboration of all that kind of feel. Well, that's what I thought. I mean,
11: mm-hmm. I completely agree with you. Corinne is so wonderful to work with because you feel very safe. It's really an environment where you can express yourself. She always says, I can't trust your yes if I can't trust your no. So really, we have these kinds of conversations. I think it's just the expectations that we talk about what we're comfortable with or not. And it's funny because I think people say like, oh, she's an intimacy coordinator, so she must be good at making sexual films. It's actually, she works in the erotic. And so she can work as an intimacy coordinator, mm-hmm. as a day job if she needs to. But really it stems from the deepest place in her, which is just a comfort and a curiosity and a really, like, she creates these structures that make it very safe to explore the erotic. And I think it's something that we all want. We have these desires. We want to be exploring these things. It's not always in a safe space, but when you get, you know, we make a film, you make a film set, you have a script, you work with actors, you're in a place where you're suddenly like, you know what? I'm going to do something that I actually always really want to play around with. Or, mm-hmm. you know, the scene that I have where, you know, I'm stepping into a certain kind of position, let's say,
10: right.
11: and finding that part in myself, which was not something that I've ever done on film before, you know, being able to really lean into that. It's so gratifying. Again, it's the same, you know, going back to horror is a wonderful catharsis. It's a way that we can explore things. It's the same, like, I could explore a version of my own sexuality. I could explore kink, or I could explore these like erotic curiosities in a space where I really trust all the artists who are around me. But that's, I think, the biggest thing. You've got to trust them, because otherwise it could be real.
12: Yeah.
11: And God knows the industry has enough of that.
10: Yes. Mm-hmm. I could only imagine. You're here for the Melbourne International Film Festival, to present the film. What's it been like? Watching the film with audiences, what's the reaction been like? What sort of feedback are you getting?
12: Good.
11: I love watching the film with a live audience because it's so amazing every time people react to different things. And I have such an emotional reaction. I was sitting next to Brody.
12: This is our first time watching it together.
10: You're
12: a filmmaker.
11: Yes. And by the way, we were at Kino last night, and the speaker system, the sound system was so good. It was the best sound I've heard. And I was just like, oh my God, this is such an amazing experience when it's like the sound is just so, so high quality. But the audience in Melbourne was so generous. I didn't know what to expect from an Australian audience, because we premiered at Fantasia, and they were really like open and wanting to be like laughing and screaming. And I didn't know every audience is different, but I was so thrilled to, you know, people were laughing and gasping and weeping. I was weeping sitting next to Brody because I was just so moved by his incredible work on this film. So proud of him.
10: That's so great. It helps that you've got an Aussie in the film, I think, too.
11: Oh, big time. One of our producers is Australian, too. So
10: great work. Well, it's been wonderful speaking with you both. Congratulations again. It's a really fantastic film. I really love the visuals of it as well. But our time is up.
11: Thank you for being horny for Corpus.
10: That was part two of my interview with Lily Coles and Brodie Townsend for Corpus, which had its Australian premiere at MIFF and will no doubt be released in Australia later this year. One of the other queer horror films that we did feature recently on Outtakes is Leviticus, which is still playing to packed out cinemas across Australia after 8 weeks with their special Q&A screenings, with another one coming up on Thursday, August 20th at Palace Pentridge from 6:30 p.m. This one features writer-director Adrian Chiarella, producer Sam Jennings, and stars Stacey Clawson and Shannon Berry. Following the screening, you'll hear from the filmmakers and cast as they unpack the film's supernatural mythology, atmospheric world, and deeply personal themes, with Stacey Clawson making his first Melbourne Q&A appearance for the film. For more details, visit palacecinemas.com.au. Alistair had the pleasure of speaking with the film's writer and director in June in the lead up to its release, and that full conversation is available to listen to via our podcast at joy.org.au/outtakes and on Spotify and Apple Podcasts under Outtakes Joy 94.9. To get you excited about this upcoming Q&A event, here are some highlights from our recent interview with Leviticus writer and director Adrian Chiarella for Outtakes.
14: I imagine your year's just been a whirlwind. Here's, I guess, kind of talk us through the journey of, you know, starting and to where we are now.
15: Yeah, I mean, gosh, it's an idea that's been sitting with me for a while. I'd wanted to do something that dealt with this kind of regression in rights that our community had experienced in the last few years. I guess in Australia, it's been ever since that marriage equality debate. I think, sure, we won that one, but something, there was this quite toxic residue after all of that rhetoric that went around during that time, and suddenly it opened the floodgates to all these, this commentary and these weird microaggressions I noticed about around sort of like quite homophobic and transphobic and queerphobic language and activity. And I wanted to make a film about that, but I didn't want to go right back to the sort of films. I didn't want to have to go backwards myself. Basically, I didn't want to go right back to the films I grew up watching 30 years ago. And I thought about what I could do that was more personal. And I turned to the genre that I always looked to when I was growing up and when I was the same age as the characters that I was writing about in the film, which was horror. I think there's something about the way horror explores otherness and the destabilizing feeling when you're on that journey of self-discovery. I think that may so many people like myself and other young queer teenagers turn to those stories of people being chased by monsters. And so I started working on this, and I thought about, I'd read about stories of LGBTQIA plus teenagers in communities and cultures all around the world being exposed to exorcisms. And for a while I thought maybe I'll do like a movie like The Exorcist, but with a queer spin on it. That sounds cool.
14: Yeah.
15: But that didn't seem to work. Every iteration I came up with of that just seemed to justify the belief behind those practices, which is that there's some sort of gay demon. So I started thinking about what the opposite of that would be. And I came up with this idea of an entity or a horror movie monster that takes the form of the person you desire most. And once I had that mechanism, then I knew I was onto a horror movie, and then I could focus on the other half of what I wanted to do, which was this love story between the two main characters.
14: The title, I guess, Leviticus, you know, directly references the Old Testament book, a book that loves to be weaponized against our community. I'm guessing that was a very deliberate decision. How did you, I guess, come to the, you know, finality of this is the title and using that, you know,

0: really late in the edit that we actually took that scene out and realized the film is so much more powerful without it, without over-explaining. So that's why that's there. I mean, whether it defies everybody out there and maybe they don't come and see the movie, who knows? But anyway, we felt like it made for a better film to not explain. So that's why that's there. And I mean, for me, I wanted the film to be about more than just conversion therapy, you know, sure.
1: Yeah.
0: That part of the metaphor is quite clear and obvious, but I wanted anyone who'd experienced any kind of trauma around this to really understand what it was like to go through this feeling and to share that with other audiences. And one of the great things that people have said to me is that even people who aren't part of our community have said, oh, it's almost like it's actually about anyone who's grown up and had to deal with their own sense of accepting their own desires and their own feelings and their own sense of identity, no matter who you are.
2: That was Adrian Chiarella, the writer and director of Leviticus, who will be at Palace Pentridge this Thursday from 6:30 p.m. with the film's producer Sam Jennings and the stars of the film Stacey Clausen and Shannon Berry for a special Q&A screening. 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
2: 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And with High and Low, John Galliano, now streaming on DocPlay, we thought it would be a good time to revisit our interview with Kevin MacDonald, the Scottish film director whose films include One Day in September, a documentary about the 1972 murder of 11 Israeli athletes, which won him the Academy Award for Best Documentary Feature in 1999. Along with his critically acclaimed films, including The Last King of Scotland and the legal drama The Mauritian, which garnered Jodie Foster a Best Supporting Actress nomination at the 2021 Golden Globes. I had the pleasure of speaking with him in May 2024 to talk about his fantastic documentary looking at the life of the troubled creative genius John Galliano. Before we revisit my interview with Kevin MacDonald, here is the trailer for High and Low, John Galliano.
9: It isn't often that you meet a great designer, but when you saw what John was doing, you realised that he was one of them.
10: John was the best of his

0: very strong statement to make.
1: All of a sudden, fashion was like rock and roll.
2: 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He said, put your hips forward, lean back.
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3: He was a bad drunk,
8: really wanted to get wasted.
9: He got banned for about 20 hotels.
10: He's in the list at the Ritz with no clothes on. And he was growling, telling everyone he was a liar.
11: He started to say ugly things about people.
12: I just thought, boy, that guy's unhappy.
13: Disgraced fashion designer John Galliano's in court today facing charges of anti-Semitic behaviour.
14: It is an apologise. You feel betrayed?
15: John Galliano is out of Christian Dior.
16: There are people here who are actually disgusted by him.
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19: That was the trailer for High and Low, John Galliano, which is streaming now on DocPlay. Here is part one of my interview with director Kevin MacDonald for his documentary High and Low, John Galliano, on Outtakes. I think once you watch the film, it becomes really clear on why John Galliano makes such an interesting and captivating subject. But I'm interested to know from you, what attracted you to wanting to tell his story?
20: Well, a number of things. It was during lockdown. I was making another film and I was, you know, my editor was spending ages doing bits and pieces that I couldn't be involved in. And I was reading all these stories every day, it seemed like, about in the press about people being cancelled. And I started to think, what happens to people once they've been cancelled? How do people become forgiven again? Right. What's the mechanism for forgiveness? And I thought, well, I'd like to make a film about that, but obviously I can't make it about somebody who's just been cancelled now because they're never going to talk to me. And then somebody suggested, what about John Galliano? And I knew him from my own sort of teenage years. I'm not really interested in fashion at all, to be honest. But right. When I was a teenager, I guess like a lot of teenagers, I was a bit more interested. And I remember he was the superstar. He was the guy who influenced what everyone was wearing in Britain in the 80s. And he was famous for winning the British Fashion Awards 3 times, I think it was, and then going bankrupt promptly after each time he won. And so he was like, they said, this incredible roller coaster career. And then pretty much the next thing I knew, he went to Paris, became this huge deal at Dior, the first famous designer in the world. And then 2011, you see him all over the tablets, all over the internet, in this video where he makes his anti-Semitic rant at some people at a bar in Paris. And it's really repulsive piece of video. He looks horrendous. Mm. He's totally off his face. And he's sort of sneering and saying the most horrible things you can imagine. And I saw that and I thought, oh, you're repulsive. But then, you know, when it came to, you know, a few years ago thinking about this film, I thought, that's so interesting. I felt that was so repulsive. I wonder what's happened to him. I wonder what he would say about that now. And that's the origins of the film.
19: Look, I'm so glad you did, because it is really such a fascinating story. And look, this isn't your first time in, you know, telling someone's story and being in this world. You've done it extremely successfully in the past. And I'm assuming that gaining the trust of your subject is really key to getting the access needed to be able to tell the story of someone's life. So what was that process like with John?
20: Well, we flirted for about a year before he agreed to let me make the film. I think he always wanted to make a film, partly because, you know, as well as his other qualities, he's quite a narcissist. And he was like, well, why has nobody made a film about me? So he kind of wanted a film, but at the same time, he's also, you know, quite a shy person, actually. And he's kept himself quite hidden away since the incident happened, even though he's been working more and more prominently. Mm. He still doesn't go out to, you know, social functions. He doesn't really go out very much at all in Paris. He's really keeps himself to himself. And so it was a big deal for him to say, okay, I'm going to talk in public about all of my deepest feelings. But what I really admired about him was that when he made the decision, yeah, I trust you, I want to do this, he was like, okay, it's totally your film. I'm not going to interfere at all. You have final cut. He never once brought a publicist to one of our filming sessions. I never met a publicist, in fact. He never, and that, by the way, is, you know, most celebrity-related things these days, there is a publicist in tow who tells you, you can't say this, don't say that.
0: Of course.
20: There's none of that at all. It was a totally human one-on-one relationship. And I grew to really like him on a personal level. And, when I saw the film, he was deeply moved by it. You can imagine, you know, watching your life unfold, all these bits of archive of you in a really terrible state and hearing what people have to say about you. So not all of it very complimentary. Is a pretty intense experience, but he watched it and he didn't, again, he never said, you know, please take that bit out, or, oh no, I can't bear that, or, you know, my hair looks terrible in that shot, please. You know, so I really admired that aspect of him and the bravery and needed to do that.
0: That really does come across. He's extremely vulnerable, but also that bravado is still very much intact.
20: Yeah, you can feel both, can't you? That's the kind of contradiction in him, is that he is this shy, vulnerable person, but also with incredible self-assurance, incredible bravado. Bravado is actually the right word.
0: Yeah, that was flashing through my brain. One of the other things that really elevates your film is the noted people that you are able to get, you know, interviews with to talk about John, the people behind the scenes, but also the really well-known fashion figures as well, Kate Moss and Anna Wintour. A lot of them don't do interviews for projects like this usually. It's not often that you get to see so many in one film. So how did you get them involved? And I'm thinking, or wanting to know, did John help with it as well?
20: Yeah, John really opened his address book, and he gave his numbers, and sometimes he texted people or phoned people up and said, would you do this? And that sometimes usually paid dividends. Sometimes, of course, people were like, no, I'm not sure I want to be associated with you. They wouldn't say that to him, but they would say that to me, or, you know, afterwards. So there are some people who did not want to be part of it because of the association. But I was struck by was people like Kate Moss or Naomi Campbell. You know, they've got big reputations. They've got something to lose if this association with John goes wrong, you know, and, you know, he is an ostracized individual still in many quarters. And yet they all decided they wanted to do it, or most of them said they wanted to do it. And that spoke, I think, to a kind of loyalty, which you don't, you know, which is a personal quality, isn't it? You, somebody inspires loyalty, and you are loyal to someone because you like them and you're willing to take a bit of flack for them. And I think particularly I was struck by Kate Moss because she really doesn't give interviews and she hated giving this interview, but she kind of forced herself to do it. I mean, she apparently said she hates the sound of her own voice. I don't know why. I think her voice is kind of cool.
0: Yeah.
20: But she had to stop after every question and puff on a cigarette and, you know, force herself to sit down again. I mean, she really, really, I've never seen anyone dislike interviews more than her. But she forced herself to do it before John because she feels like, you know, she owes her career to John in a way, that she understands herself having had sort of alcohol issues, that, you know, what that's like, how it can dominate your life. And so I think, you know, not everyone, not all the celebrities who appear are completely forgiving of John. I mean, I think Charlize Theron is a notable example who, you know, John knew because she did all the J'adore perfume ads with him. She's, I think, very balanced in her assessment of him and tells this terrifying story about how her own father was an alcoholic and tried to kill her when she was a child with a gun. And then her mum ended up shooting her father to save her, to save Charlize. And so she's seen it from both sides, I think. And so she had a very complex relationship with that story, but again, wanted to appear because this is more than just a story about fashion. It's a story about cancel culture and alcoholism, addiction. It's about forgiveness. It's about many, many, many, many things.
0: That was part one of my interview with Kevin MacDonald, the director of High and Low, John Galliano, which is streaming now on DocPlay.
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19: Outtakes on Joy 94.9, and it's Conrad with you on behalf of the team. And we've been hearing from the Academy Award-winning director, Kevin MacDonald, about his 2024 documentary, High and Low, John Galliano, that delves into the captivating and complex life of the flamboyant and iconic designer, John Galliano, who soared to unimaginable heights before experiencing a very public downfall that shattered his career. The film features intimate interviews with Galliano himself, offering a rare glimpse into his perspective and search for redemption, along with candid interviews from renowned figures in the fashion world, such as Naomi Campbell, Kate Moss, and Anna Wintour, providing a multifaceted understanding of Galliano's impact on the fashion industry. In an article from celebrated pop culture writer Evan Ross Katz, he said, quote, "Is John Galliano's rehabilitation complete? A viral runway, Met Gala ubiquity, and rumors of an LVMH return have fashion folks talking. But is this really possible after all the controversy? In 2000, during his tenure at Dior, he presented one of the most controversial shows inspired by the homeless he observed while running along the Seine. The fury from the general public resulted in riots outside the Dior Maison. Over a decade later in 2011, his career would derail entirely when a video leaked of a drunken anti-Semitic rant at a couple at a restaurant in Paris. He was promptly fired from Dior, convicted of public insults based on origin, religious affiliation, race, or ethnicity, and went into rehab for what he described as alcoholism and addiction. The fashion world exiled him, never to be heard from again. But of course, that didn't last. At the recent Met Gala, his pieces were among the most talked about, worn by Kim Kardashian, Zendaya, Ariana Grande, Bad Bunny, Gwendolyn Christie, and Adrien Brody." End quote. I caught up with the director of High and Low, John Galliano, in May 2024 to find out more about how he navigated his role as the director of the film and how it developed into such a complex and complete look at such a troubled and talented individual like John Galliano. Here is part two of my interview with director Kevin MacDonald for Outtakes. Yeah, I felt like particularly Naomi Campbell and Kate Moss, they have both been cancelled in some ways with some of the actions that they've done in the past. They understand that importance about loyalty and being given the chance to redeem yourself. And I think one of the things that's so fascinating about this film is just how many people he had in his corner. He's so incredibly likable for someone who is also quite brash and annoying at times, you know.
20: And odd, I think that's partly because people recognize the vulnerability, and I think a lot of public figures are secretly very, very vulnerable, and not necessarily so secretly, and that's what gives them, you know, someone who also, I make feature films as well and work with a lot of actors, and you see some of the best actors are some of the most insecure, vulnerable people, and that's what makes them appealing to watch in some way, because they're missing a layer of skin, and you can see into their heart a bit more easily. And so I think they recognize that quality in John, people like Kate Moss, they recognize that they share this quality. But also I think it comes down to simply that they think that he's a genius. And they think, here's someone who the world needs to talk about his work and not talk about this catastrophe that happened in his life. And that he is back now, you know, I mean, famously he, at the recent Met Gala, you know, fashion's biggest night of the year, he dressed all the biggest people. He dressed Zendaya and Kim Kardashian, Bad Bunny, and he was kind of like the toast of the town. And, you know, you just look online, you see, you know, Zendaya in this blue Galliano dress is everywhere.
0: Mm.
20: So it's kind of extraordinary how talented he still is, how he's still able to dominate the conversation in fashion. And I think that's why people are so loyal to him, because they don't think there's many like him, you know, that he's a unique talent. And of course, then people will say to you, well, you know, should there be one rule for the famous and the talented and another rule for the rest of us? These are all part of the debate. You know, this is very much a form that's about, I guess, opening things up, like questions, rather than necessarily providing simple answers.
0: Yeah. It's human nature, you know, when you watch something like your film, you form an opinion. But in John Galliano's case, you really highlighted just then, it is so complex. He's a creative genius. He's got all of this childhood trauma. He's an addict. He's also dealing with the fact that his addiction has kind of framed the way that the world sees him, because of the worst thing he's done is the thing for a lot of people that they remember. But then now he's introspective and he's coming back. He's kind of proving himself again in a totally different way. And I feel like I need to, and I think I understand, I already think I know what you're going to say, but after spending so much time in his world, what's your opinion of John Galliano now?
20: Well, the answer you're probably expecting is the one I'm going to give you first of all, which is, you know, it's not up to me to think about what I think about John Galliano. It's up to the audience, you know, to make their own mind up about him when they watch the film. And the film is really a summation of what I know about him, but I feel conflicted about him still. And that's what makes him an interesting subject. And that's every day I would go into my editing room, my editor and I would argue about material that we've just seen and what we thought about him. And one day we'd be more generous spirited and the next one we'd be more condemnatory. And, you know, we're constantly flip flopping on him. And I still feel a little bit of that, even though personally, I feel very warmly towards John. I really like him. And he was, as I say, a very generous collaborator. Once he decided to make the film, he was all in and he opened everything up to us, his address book, his memories, he was trying to be as honest as he possibly could. So I'm grateful to him and appreciate that. Because without that honesty, you wouldn't be able to make such an interesting film. But I also think that in some ways he hasn't fully faced up to what happened, and maybe because he's not capable of doing that. You know, I think that he in some ways is a bit cowardly. He's very brave. As you said, you start off the song using the word bravado. There's a lot of bravado on the exterior, but actually I think his whole career is about escape from not just ugliness, the ugliness of the world, but from bad experiences, from a miserable childhood, from the unpleasant aspects of life, and it's escape into the fantasy of fashion. And I think that's what he's doing again with this, that he's not actually able to really process it, to use a sort of bit of common vocabulary, that he's not able to process it in a way where he can be totally truthful to himself, I think. That's my sense of him. But I think that's it's up to the audience to, you know, what they're going to make of him.
0: It is a real roller coaster ride. I must admit, going into it, I was fascinated just to find out more about him and what kind of happened to him, I guess. I wasn't expecting to feel so emotional as I did near the end. No spoilers here, but yeah, I think you captured a lot of who he is and what he's done in a really interesting way. And yeah, I think a lot of people will really enjoy the film, but also come away with a lot to think about.
20: Thank you. Well, that's exactly what the goal of the film is to, you know, both inform people as to who don't know about fashion, as I didn't before this experience, about his work and about why he is so significant in the world of fashion. But also for those who don't know about fashion, I think there's a lot to get your teeth into around all of these sort of psychological and moral questions.
0: Kevin, it's been wonderful to speak with you and congratulations again on a really fantastic film.
20: Thank you so much. Really nice to talk to you.
0: That was part two of my interview with Kevin McDonald, the director of High and Low, John Galliano, which is streaming now on DocPlay. That's it for another Outtakes. Many thanks to our special guests, Lily Cowles and Brody Townsend, for being on the show. Plus, cheers to Nixco, DocPlay, and Myth for their support with this program. And if you'd like to hear more of our interviews, then please check us out at joy.org.au/outtakes, and also find us on social media to see what's coming up on the show on Instagram. To finish up this episode, I wanted to remind you of some of the other great interviews we have on offer to catch up on via our podcast feed. Recently, I had the pleasure of speaking with Adam Shankman, Jujubee, and Ginger Minge for Stop That Train, which is in Australian cinemas now, and we highly recommend you see the film and listen to our exclusive interview to get the full tea on this ridiculously hilarious cinematic experience. We also have our interview from March 2026 with AP Popjoy, whose wonderful SBS series Homebodies picked up a Best Supporting Actress in a Drama Award for Claudia Carvin at the recent Logie Awards. Also, check out our very funny chat with Kate Box and Madeline Sammy, the Logie-nominated stars of the hit dark comedy mystery series Deadlock, who dropped in for an extended chat in March of this year about diving back into their chaotic and beloved comedic detective roles for season 2 of Deadlock, which is streaming now on Prime Video. Finally, we want to congratulate the recently announced winners of the MIFF Short Awards, which included the award for Best Fiction Short Film that came with a $6,000 cash prize for Souvenir, which was directed by Renee Marie Petropoulos and has just been announced in the upcoming Queer Screen Film Festival in Sydney this September. In the jury statement to announce the award, they said that Souvenir is led by compelling performances from Tanzim Crawford and Emily Grant in a film that is a nuanced and emotionally perceptive exploration of consent and the subtle power imbalances that can emerge within a young romance. Souvenir is an accomplished and quietly unsettling work from a filmmaker with a distinctive voice and an assured command of cinematic tension. Definitely one not to be missed. For more details on its upcoming screenings here in Melbourne and in Sydney, visit miff.com.au. Also check out the online screenings until August 30th for the Melbourne International Film Festival, which include one of our highlights of the festival, Adam's Apple, a beautiful documentary.
2: Found my very, very first journal. 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
2: Thank you to Triana, Alana, and the Sound of Now, and good evening, folks, to another installment of Geeks Out, Joy's home of pop culture, sci-fi, fantasy, and horror. I am, as I often am, Miranda Sparks, joined by Tamsin, who seems to be having some microphone trouble right now.
12: I've got a haunted mic that just doesn't want to point in my direction.
2: Now, because radio is not a visual medium, I'm just going to describe this for folks. Tamsin is sitting in front of a microphone that is dangling on an arm in front of her face that does not want to sit still and keeps arching up and down.
12: It doesn't want to play with me at all.
2: It is not being kind to you, but you know, we'll be kind to you, Tamsin.
12: Thank you.
2: We are also joined by the suspended head ninja that is Clayton Wimshurst. Hello, Clayton.
13: Fire bad, tree pretty. That's kind of where I'm at the moment, but yeah.
2: That's kind of, you know, that is our mood. We got lots of great stuff for you on tonight's show. We get family familiar with dinos in the end of Oak Street. Then we dive into another round of movies from this year's Melbourne International Film Festival, and it has been chock-a-block, but first...
14: And now...
15: Geek News.
14: With Kids News Anchor...
2: We have some pretty good news this week.
12: We have some great news.
2: I'm actually pretty excited for this one.
12: Yeah, bring it on.
2: No, the first one, you know, because of course we're going to talk about this one first. Marvel Studios has officially announced the cast of their X-Men reboot, confirming rumors from Deadline's undisclosed sources that we always take with a grain of salt whenever we hear that, with Kevin Feige announcing at the D23 conference Sadie Sink as Jean Grey, Heartstopper's Kit Connor as Cyclops, Ready or Not Samara Weaving as Emma Frost, those are the ones we already knew about, but we also have Obsession's Indy Navarrete as Rogue, Wolf Man's Christopher Abbott as Professor Charles Xavier, Broadway star Maya Boyd as Storm, and Adam Driver as Nathaniel Miller, speculated to be a pseudonym for the villainous Mr. Sinister.
12: Ooh.
2: I really hope he plays Mr. Sinister as catty and as queenie as he is in the comics.
12: Okay.
2: Because if not, I will be so... If he is not sitting in a large throne with, like, one leg crossed over the arm saying things like, oh, the law, how trashy.
12: I can actually see Adam Driver doing that, so...
2: I would love if he did that and, you know, pulling his best Tim Curry while he does it. Tim Curry's never done Mr. Sinister, but if he did, he would be fabulous. I know, how are we feeling about this this casting?
13: I'm really excited about Indy Navarrete because I loved Obsession so much, but a lot of the internet has turned on her.
2: Really?
13: Yeah, I don't really know why, but people are saying she's not the right casting for Rogue. However, the person who currently plays Rogue, Lorna Zane?
2: This is the animated voice?
13: The animated, yes. Yeah, she has endorsed Indy Navarrete, which is awesome.
2: Now, here's the thing. Like, the internet come out whenever there's casting news, and the haters invariably often don't know what they're talking about. Okay. I will cite until the end of time that when I first heard Heath Ledger being cast as the Joker, being like, the 10 things I hate about you guy, it'll never work.
13: Well, that's exactly what other people have said around Indy Navarrete. Like, do you just remember Heath Ledger? And yeah. I'm pretty sure Indy Navarrete at this point could do anything.
12: Yes, agreed.
2: Absolutely. Like, I want to say to those folks, unless you were in the casting room and saw what she had to deliver, then you don't know.
12: Should I ever?
13: But will it have a southern accent?
2: She better have a southern accent. Yeah, I don't think Anna Paquin had a southern
13: accent. Yeah, she did.
2: Well, it was only very slight.
13: Yeah, it was subtler, but no, it's not like Lorna Zane's.
2: Yeah, well, it wasn't that, oh, sugar.
13: No, I love her voice is amazing.
2: Either way, we're really looking forward to it. I've not been really, like, I haven't had big feelings for an MCU production for a good long while, but I'm actually finding myself tentatively excited for a new X-Men reboot once we get all the Avengers stuff out of the way.
13: And I think we have to be good people and say that Kit Connor is, of course, a bisexual man who is playing a character that is sometimes bisexual.
2: I'm not sure if Cyclops is confirmed bisexual, but I'm pretty sure it's a... there is a bit where they're pretty sure he was part of a throuple with Jean and Wolverine during a recent era of the comics.
13: Because I'm not too into all of that, I just took that as gospel. So, yeah.
2: I mean, it's like, I choose to believe.
13: Exactly. That's where I'm at.
2: As a geek phrase right there. Now, X-Men is slated for a May 5, 2028 release, so still a bit of a wait on that one. Some past stars of the franchise, including Patrick Stewart and Ian McKellen, are, of course, reprising roles in this year's Avengers Doomsday, where it's presumed they will close the book on the Fox Studios X-Men saga before the introduction of an MCU original team. I really like that we're getting, like, a much younger looking X-Men in this one as well. Like, it feels like it's going to be the origins of the team in the modern day this time around,
13: which they did do sort of in
2: First Class.
13: Yeah
2: But like that was different. That was also like retro, and I think that was what, set in the 60s originally. But I know I'm really interested to see how this new one plays out.
13: Yeah, me too.
2: Now, speaking of some things making a comeback, this one I'm actually pretty surprised by this story. John Hannah, who you may know as one of the stars of the cult Mummy film series, has confirmed that a fourth installment is moving forward while praising the new script as terrific and bloody funny. In an interview, he teased that directors Matt Bettinelli-Olpin and Tyler Gillette of Scream and Ready or Not production company Radio Silence are going to be bringing us something new and fresh. Now, Hannah had previously turned down a potential return to the franchise twice, citing hesitation about a cynical rehash, but he changed his mind after reading other stars, including Brendan Fraser and Rachel Weisz, are set to return. Weisz rejoining after skipping the 2008 threequel Tomb of the Dragon King, which is also a film I didn't know existed.
13: Really?
2: Yeah.
12: Okay, you've been playing along at home? Obviously not.
2: Yeah. I'm surprised that we are getting this installment here, because I'm like, this is...
12: This is like one of the biggest bi cult movies ever.
2: Okay,
12: that is always asked.
2: It's been nearly 20 years since the last film. I'm like, have people actually been waiting this long for another film? And I'm like, don't get me wrong, I am glad it's coming back, but I'm just like...
12: And not 20 years since the last, like they just said, the third one was in 2008.
2: Yeah, so 2008 was the threequel, so that was the last this, like, nearly 20 years.
13: So that'll be 20 years by the time it comes out.
12: True.
2: Yeah, true enough. Now, Hannah also revealed in the interview that Arnold Vosloo, who appeared in the first two films as Imhotep, is finalizing his own deal, joining returning cast Oded Fur, Patricia Velasquez, and Kevin J. O'Connor. Newman Akar will also be joining the cast, while Obsession's Michael Johnson is currently in talks to appear. Hannah expressed surprise at the 1999 film's enduring legacy, saying fan love at a recent convention was humbling. Universal has not commented, but filming begins it's sooner than 2028, October 15, 2027 release. There we go. Yeah, I'm just surprised that this is after 18 years, they were like, yeah, let's do a fourth one now.
13: Legacy films are very in right now.
12: Yeah,
2: they really, they really are. And like,
12: because we're all old enough to yell a bit louder. Grumpy, I'm aware that back in my day, we would have had this out already.
2: Here's the thing. I am a bit cynical about some of these. Like, not, like this is not news to anyone here, but, you know, like...
12: Miranda being cynical?
2: No. Nah, never.
13: It's interesting they've called it new and fresh, when really, from a mummy film, you want old and crusty.
12: Boom, tish.
2: Hopefully, we are going to be getting a bit of that. We will keep you abreast of this, of the film as it develops. Now, moving on, as confirmed by Variety, this one actually makes me a little sad for reasons that I'm sure is obvious to everyone in this room. Two previously announced DC Studios TV projects, the Suicide Squad spin-off Waller, starring Viola Davis, and Wonder Woman prequel Paradise Lost, are no longer in active development. The studio declined to comment. Waller was first reported in May 2022, prior to James Gunn and Peter Safran taking over DC Studios, while Paradise Lost was unveiled as part of their initial slate in January 2023. Neither project was ever ordered to series. I am so upset about Paradise Lost because there is not nearly enough Wonder Woman love in the world.
12: No, there's nothing coming up. We need more Wonder Woman. Come on, guys.
2: I am most interested, and only the people who really know Wonder Woman are really going to understand or care about this news, but I am very glad to know that Tom King has confirmed that he will not be part of the Wonder Woman movie. If you know his... I am not a fan of his comics, or his Wonder Woman comics, at any rate. So I'm very glad to hear that. But either way... Yeah, we definitely need more Wonder Woman, and
12: definitely.
2: Hopefully DC Studios does a good job, but we're missing out on this prequel, and that is sad. I'm actually more indifferent on the Waller series, even though Viola Davis is great.
13: Yeah, I think there's a couple of issues around the fact there's not a lot of women. We had Supergirl, but apart from that, there's not a lot of women happening in this DC universe.
2: Not nearly enough.
13: Yeah.
2: Definitely. Also confirmed with this announcement, a new Booster Gold TV show will also not move forward. If you're not familiar, Booster Gold is a superhero from the future who tried to cash in using a lot of future superhero memorabilia, but became a superhero in his own right. Fun character. Would have been interesting to see a series, but, you know, sadly, that's not going to be happening. But it's not all bad news from DC. The studio continues to work on Creature Commandos Season 2 and a true crime mockumentary series with Skylar Gazondo as Jimmy Olsen, American villain, which will focus on the Flash villain Gorilla Grodd.
13: And this is my big thing. That's getting to series, but they went Paradise Lost, no.
2: Mm.
13: That doesn't make sense to me.
2: I mean, I think the comedy stuff is probably, like, I kind of feel that Paradise Lost would have been, like, a big fantasy epic a la Game of Thrones.
13: I would agree, yes.
2: Yeah, but, and, you know, something like that is probably, like, something like, what was it called? American villain will probably be a lot more cheap to produce. So
13: that is probably true, but still.
2: Yeah, I know. Additionally, despite its first season having just debuted, episode 1 coming out today, the studio and HBO are already moving ahead with a second season of Lanterns under a new co-showrunner. According to The Ankler, season 1 showrunner Damon Lindelof will not return, having only signed on for one season. And stepping in his place will be Christopher Cantwell, co-creator of Halt and Catch Fire. Cantwell was hired back in May to serve alongside returning co-showrunner Chris Mundy. A writer's room for season 2 has reportedly been at work for over a month, even before the official renewal. The first season is plotted as a self-contained mystery with a beginning, middle, and end, though producers have platformed some storylines to connect with the wider DCU, including the upcoming Superman sequel, Man of Tomorrow. Tams, I understand you have seen Lanterns ahead of time?
12: Yes, and I'm very intrigued to see what you guys think.
2: We will be bringing you our review soon. Lanterns is currently airing on HBO Max, and we will be talking about it in weeks to come. Folks, you are listening to Geeks Out. When we come back in just a minute, we're going to take a step back in time to the end of Oak Street. Don't go anywhere.
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15: Hi, I'm Leslie Ann Brunt, Mazakin on Lucifer, and you're listening to Geeks Out on Joy. Being evil has a
2: price. You are with Miranda Tamsin and Clayton, and right now we are taking a trip to the end of Oak Street from director David Robert Mitchell. I believe we have a trailer just now.
12: We do indeed.
16: Did anybody else see that weird light last night?
17: What weird light?
16: The wind was blowing all crazy. Starbuck was freaked out and barking.
18: Could have been lights from a helicopter.
17: Or a UFO. Aliens.
18: Shut up, Dad.
19: Water's not working.
17: Looks like the whole neighborhood's lost power.
18: The hell is that?
20: I think that our neighborhood, our house, our whole street has moved.
17: How the hell is that even possible?
21: Get out of there, run!
22: Grab anything you can use as a weapon.
23: What are we going to do?
17: We're going to survive. God's not going to let us die here.
22: Greg, you only go to church at Christmas and now you're telling the kids God's looking out for us?
24: What about the people who are out there getting eaten?
2: The end of Oak Street stars Anne Hathaway, Ewan McGregor, Maisie Stiller and Christian Convery. In case you didn't quite pick it up, the Platt family and their neighbors are plucked from 1980s suburbia and must fight for survival when their street is mysteriously transported to a prehistoric era filled with dinosaurs. Dinosaurs, Tamsin!
12: Dinosaurs, and lots of them. I think, I did a bit of research on the Netty, and the net tells me that there is about 14 different identifiable dinosaurs.
2: Mm-hmm.
12: And I thought they looked pretty good. We had feathers on some.
2: Feathered dinosaurs, furred dinosaurs.
12: Furred dinosaurs, and they were quite clever effects. Like, believable.
2: Apparently the director and production crew actually were a bit meticulous in wanting to be historically accurate in the way they presented the dinosaurs. I think the largest inaccuracy was that we don't necessarily get dinosaurs all from the same era.
12: This is true.
2: I mean, that's why we don't get a Cretaceous park or anything like that.
12: But I think also, a couple of them weren't dinosaurs, so they were, I forget the name of it, but like reptilian.
13: Mm. So pterodactyls are not dinosaurs?
12: Yep, and there's a snake one.
13: Mm. Yeah, there was no snake dinosaur.
12: Yeah.
13: Snakes actually evolved about 180, much after dinosaurs went away.
12: Yeah.
2: But there was like there were pre-snakes.
13: Possibly,
2: like it's,
13: yes.
2: It's possible since this, there was like
12: serpent-type beast.
2: Serpentine, yeah.
13: Mm-hmm.
2: It's possible since there was time travel shenanigans going on and little like quantum bubbles throwing people all around that maybe they were plucked from, like all sorts of things were plucked from different eras, but that is just a convenient fan theory. And if the writer director heard that, they'd just be like, yep, like that, like in Xena, a wizard did it. A wizard.
12: I do love those ones.
2: Still, I know it is fun to see, like, you know, like a good little range of dinosaurs.
12: Yeah.
2: There. Like I was saying before, I think I said this before going into this film. The last time I saw a dinosaur film on the big screen was 65, wasn't it, with Adam Driver?
12: Yes.
2: And my big hope for that film was, like, I want to see a diverse range of dinosaurs. And going into that film, I was so disappointed that we only really got one bipedal carnivore.
12: Yes.
2: But, and so my hope going into Oak Street is like, I hope we get a diverse range of dinosaurs. And we did.
12: We did.
2: We got a nice little variety.
12: Definitely. And I think everyone was happy. And I think this is what made it a family adventure. I think everyone who likes dinosaurs and families, you know, will like this.
2: One of the things, you know, we agreed about, and this is something that it was a vibe I was definitely getting before going in, is that there is, everything about this has the trappings and the feeling of an old 80s, 90s Spielberg family film. Like, this is like going to E.T. or Jurassic Park.
12: Yeah, it was like, what's his, Amblin.
2: Amblin Entertainment.
12: Yes. Yeah. Was like they sort of, and also the, like, even the trailers, the way it's shot on this sort of like fuzzed kind of aspect and things. So, yeah, definitely. Yeah. Jurassic Park, Poltergeist, the kids and the parents are thrown into something impossible.
2: I mean, it's one of those things where it doesn't exactly shy away from a little bit of gore, but like just enough to keep the whole family in there. It's like, it's a family thing in the sense that, like yeah, I feel like this was the kind of thing you would have taken your kids to in the 80s. Yeah. But, like, I think some folks nowadays are a bit more squeamish about taking kids to something.
12: Oh, I don't know. And some aren't. But I think with Anne Hathaway and Ewan McGregor, I think they were the parents you love to hate kind of thing. Like, oh, my, they okay. both were, you know.
2: Okay. I love Anne Hathaway and everything. This is where we're going to disagree, though. Every moment of Ewan McGregor's character, I love Ewan McGregor, but his character, I am just like, you were just such an insufferable, just...
12: But that's what he was meant to be.
2: I know, but like...
12: that's what he wanted to get out of you. He won.
2: There's the character you love to hate, and then there's the character you just hate. And there's the moment when they're like arguing and goes like, oh, so I guess everything I say is wrong. And I'm just there like, yes, yeah. Everything you say actually is wrong. You are the problem.
12: Which was beautiful, because that's what I really think that's what he was striving for. Like, yeah. This was the reason that Ewan McGregor was in there. He's that daggy suburban 80s dad, you know, cis male, mansplaining everything and not getting off his ass and doing anything.
2: Yeah. I think one thing that really hit the retro feel for me that is something that I haven't seen in the film for a long, long time is the looming threat of divorce.
12: Mm.
2: And the idea of, like, parents divorce. Yeah, the idea of parents divorcing being a much more ominous thing for kids in the 80s than it is. Like, it's much more normal now.
12: Yes.
2: But, like, back in the 1980s, you know, no-fault divorce was a new thing, and, you know, it was a much more kind of looming threat, I think.
12: And the kids at least in blaming, media. Yeah, and blaming themselves and watching from afar as the parents. Like, and that was really, I thought that was really nicely done.
2: That was definitely something that captured a good feeling of, like, the 80s time. And the age in there. And it was just also the thing that really, that was a good recreation of that sort of era of filmmaking is just the way it portrayed 80s Americana.
12: Yes.
2: Like, it was like the first seasons of Stranger Things managed to do that, where you had block parties and... people having barbecues and, like, you know, and you had the traditional family units around, but, you know, you could, if you looked underneath the surface, there were, like, some cracks. So it kind of had, like, that veneer of, like, you know, yeah, Americana, family togetherness, but also, like, it was, like, it still had, like, a level of irreverence to it that was kind of, like, a big part of films of those times.
12: Very and much. And that was a really pleasant surprise from the director David Robert Mitchell, who brought us horrors beforehand.
2: I mean, Clayton, I think you've said It Follows is one of your favorite films. That came from
13: whatever year that came out. That was my favorite film of that year. Because I remember saying that was my favorite film of the year. But yeah, so It Follows is amazing. It's just a really different take on a really interesting concept.
2: I think I knew you were going to go see Oak Street beforehand anyway, but I think it sounded like it was cemented more when you were reminded that.
13: I did not realize that. And now I'm there now.
2: It is double stamped in your schedule now.
13: I'm really looking forward to They Follow as well.
12: Now, yes, They Follow looks fascinating as far as a secondary to It Follows. Mm-hmm. So, yeah, and interesting to see. I wonder where if he's filmed it after he's done Oak Street, where his impression of, like, what he's done in End of Oak Street will come in, if anything will influence what he kind of directs in They Follow.
13: Well, have you seen It Follows, Tamsin?
12: No, because it looks too scary, but I know a bit about it.
13: They are worlds apart in terms of their whole feeling.
12: Yeah.
13: So I'll be really interested to see how They Follow comes out.
2: Now, back to Oak Street.
12: Yes.
2: This is definitely something you want to go, like, you know, go alone if you want. But, like, you know, I think it's more fun with friends.
12: Yeah, because I think it's, you know, it's that watch with other people movie, you families and groups of friends on, you know, chosen family all going together, and everyone can find something enjoyable there. And like we said, there's enough dinosaurs there to trigger you to go, what's your favourite dinosaur?
2: So, that is a conversation more people really need to be having. They need to more have often. It.
12: Because, Miranda, what's your favourite dinosaur?
2: It is the Ankylosaurus, which is the objectively best dinosaur.

0: Cleo.
1: Oh, Keolyphsis, I think I want to say.
0: We'll get that.
2: I need a phonetic cool. spelling.
0: Sorry. Man.
1: Coelophysis. There we go. I'm going to try go for that one. I'm going to stick to that one.
0: We'll go with that, which means hollow form, but it's a very cool one. I must admit, I looked up. So the snake creature is called a Titanoboa.
2: Titanoboa.
0: Mm-hmm.
1: I definitely did look at it, and it's like there's definitely some sort of ancient python.
0: Yes, yes. They say it's a genus of extinct giant Boid, B-O-I-D, snake that lived during the middle to late Placio epoch.
2: So apparently snakes did actually evolve about 100 million years ago. So they were towards the end of the dinosaur period, but they still kind of had legs at that point, by the sound of it.
0: Interesting.
2: But Titanoboa, I don't know particularly.
1: Yeah. So it seems like, you know, yeah, they really have jumped all across the coronal map in summoning creatures with this one. And there is a bit of, like, time shenanigans in there that made me roll my eyes, but that also happens.
0: The holes. But I think if you watch it as a family, you can try and ignore some of that. And also, I felt the dinosaurs incoming, there was some logic you had to suspend belief on.
1: Yeah. Look, here's the thing. When I'm giving a review, I'm going to be the first to admit that I am an utter effing pedant about these things and overthink and, like, please don't let my review kill your good time.
0: Exactly. But I think overall, definitely go grab the family, grab your cousin, grab your mates and, you know, enjoy.
2: So the Titanoboa existed from about 60 to 58 million years ago. Only lived for 2 million years. That's not long for...
0: Wow, yeah. No.
1: There we go.
0: It was interesting because also the plants played a big role in this as well. Not that there were any eating plants or poisonous plants, but they were some of the...
1: They were presents. They were very
0: noticeable. And the 200-year-old... 200 million is how she timed the plant.
2: Okay, so, and also, I think the oxygen levels were wrong for humans at that period as
1: well. Yes, like the atmosphere was definitely...
0: So we love it, but don't go science on it.
2: Yeah, okay. I'll stop now.
1: Folks, if you want to check out The End of Oak Street, it is in cinemas now. It is a great excuse to argue with your friends about what your favorite dinosaur is. Get in there, argue that passionately, because it is the most important question. That is a weird way to pronounce ankylosaurus. When we come back in just a minute, we got some other goodies from the Melbourne International Film Festival, which is still ongoing. Don't go anywhere.
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1: You are with Clayton Tamsin and myself, Miranda. Right now, we are turning back to the Melbourne International Film Festival, which is currently...

0: In full swing, giving us some of the great indie highlights from around the globe. Last week, we brought you some treats from the opening of the event, and now we're here to sink our teeth into even more, many of which will be making their way to mainstream releases or streaming down the track. We will definitely keep you up to date about highlights and releases when they happen. The first film, Tamsin, you got a chance to see this one. This sounds really interesting. The Samurai and the Prisoner.
1: Yeah, so I got to go to the Astra Theatre on Saturday morning for an 11:30. Now
2: I'm the Astra?
1: Astor, thank you. What did I say?
2: Astor.
1: And it was sold out. So, and I didn't even think, thank God I was going by myself, because I didn't even think of the fact that it was sold out. I rocked up at 20 past 11 and went, and there was no seats downstairs. Everyone was shuffling upstairs. Mm-hmm. And there were only single seats left at 20 past 11. So I got a single seat, thankfully. And I didn't even think about having to see subtitles either, because when you're sitting upstairs, it's got a good angle, but everyone's heads were sort of in the subtitles. But luckily, this is really quite beautifully done, and the scenery is quite beautiful. So being that high up and having to look down the screen for the subtitles was quite all right, because you got a lot more of the movie in there, and it was absolutely beautiful samurai film.
0: Absolutely. Now, the description for this film, it is set in 16th century Japan, where samurai lord Murashige Araki, played by Masahiro Motoki, is barricaded inside his own fortress awaiting an attack from a powerful rival warlord, Nobunaga Oda, real historical figure. When Nobunaga's famously wily envoy Kanbei Kuroda, played by Masaki Suda, arrives to deliver a warning, an enraged Murashige locks him in his dungeon. But after an unexplainable murder occurs within the castle walls, an embattled daimyo must turn to his prisoner, whose katana-sharp wits could help solve the crime and to navigate the other mysteries and treacheries besieging Murashige.
1: It's very. I think it's also missing the fact that a samurai, in samurai tradition, if someone upsets you, you kill them. This is, it's a samurai, you know. But he is trying to, Akari is trying to change the way he is defending his people by not killing as often, because he's killed too much, as far as he feels. So there's some really beautiful moral standings, because the prisoner is really upset that he hasn't killed him and that he's sent it. He's like, you disgrace me by not killing me. He's like, no, we shouldn't just go out and kill everyone willy-nilly.
0: I mean, that Bushido tradition, like, it sounds really brutal. I do imagine that, like, you know, if you're a, you know, if you're a daimyo, then, you know, you might be a little sick of killing after a while.
1: Yeah, exactly.
0: It sounds like he's either just bored or tired of it.
1: I think it's also his morals come in. He's got this beautiful wife now, and, you know, she's been through a lot and seen a lot, and they do show that a lot of what she's seen. Like, she still has almost like a PTSD kind of, you know, nightmares about it and things like that. But it's very interesting to watch how he handles this leadership. They're not challengers. They think they're doing right by him because they don't think he's doing right, which is just this beautiful. And it goes through, it starts in winter, then goes to spring, summer, and then autumn again. And so it does a really beautiful
2: Melbourne
1: changing.
2: Day.
1: exactly.
0: What led you to selecting?
1: I love samurai. I'm also trying to learn Japanese more and more. And I thought watching a movie, you know, where I have to sit there and watch the whole time, maybe I'll pick up some, like, be able to hear it more. I couldn't understand it. They really mumble in movies, I've decided. I find it really hard to hear the through a dialect, I think.
0: I can confirm, as someone who has been watching tokusatsu and anime for 30 years is that you will be surprised how much you pick up just by, like, absorbing that much Japanese media.
1: I watch a lot of reality TV show and things like that where it's a lot, like, I just, this dialect was, like, was very not individual.
3: It could have been also period specific.
1: Yeah, that's what I thought as well, potentially. So, yeah, it was, and the director in this is very infamous in Japan. He's done, as we were saying, Departures, Cloud, a few, and mostly horror. So that's why I was also intrigued when I looked a bit on it. I was like, this just seems like, you know, something completely different.
0: I love that his last name, the director's last name, is Kurosawa, and he's done a samurai film this time around. And there is a famous director, Akira Kurosawa, who's done a lot of samurai films.
1: Clayton was quoting his
3: Bare Naked Ladies one week.
1: So, yes, definitely.
0: If you do want to check out The Samurai and the Prisoner, screenings are on the 19th and the 23rd. However, the 23rd is on standby, which means it's sold out. But there might be an opening if there's a cancellation, if someone switches out their tickets.
3: Yeah, so if you don't know, MIFF has this amazing system where you can actually just go and change tickets to a whole new film if you want to. And if someone does that, you can snap up their ticket. But you have to kind of be online at the same time.
0: Hell yeah. Now, moving on, one we saw the other night. Okay, my one complaint about MIFF films is that there are some that you have to show up at like 11:15 and...
1: This was called the midnight shift, guys.
3: Night shift.
1: So, I suppose this is what you're in for.
3: We knew what we were getting into.
0: So, Lee,
1: can I really quickly...
0: But also bitch, moan, complain.
1: At least you didn't turn up 12 hours early, as I heard from someone else who turned up at 11:30 a.m. to watch it.
0: Oh, my gosh.
3: They were running late then and early at the same time. So, yeah.
0: But, Clayton, you and I had the chance to check out Corpus, which is actually turned out to be a much different film than I thought it would be.
3: Not what I was expecting in the slightest.
0: I had an impression of three guys meeting three witches in the middle of nowhere and horror stuff going down. There's a very simplistic version of it, and it turned out to be something very, very different. What were we hit with, Clayton?
3: Well, I was not expecting twinks versus witches, for a start. So, we actually ended up with a very queer story here, and not from the women, which is what I was kind of expecting. It's a very masculine queer story.
0: Yeah, so it really is. Mm-hmm. And the two actors in that, I think you have the bio up on the screen in front of me.
3: So, Michael Vlamis and Jeff Wahlberg and Brody Townsend and Lily... Cowles were four people in it, so.
0: Yeah, but the two main male leads who played, what were their names?
3: Jeff Wahlberg and,
0: Sayo and Vincent. Yeah. They had such an incredible toxic chemistry, and they were just like, you know, oh my god, these two are so sexy together, but they are disaster human beings.
3: I actually haven't seen two actors on screen playing gay roles when I don't even know if either of them are gay having this good a chemistry.
0: Absolutely.
3: Left-heated rivalry for dead.
1: Good to hear.
0: Now, the official description of this, when club kid photographer and drug dealer Sayo's now famous ex, if I'd read that, I'd have known, returns to his life, Vincent invites him to a country estate to meet fellow photographer Billy and her two female companions. An all-night party of sex, drugs, and an ancient artifact will leave no one unaltered.
3: So when you say official, I wrote that.
0: Oh, you wrote that.
3: Yeah,
0: I thought this was copy-pasted from the MIFF.
3: No, I decided that the MIFF one name made no sense, so I wrote my own.
0: That is fair enough. And that is, I think, much more accurate to the film.
3: Yes.
0: As well. It was great because the director, two of the production crew, and one of the actors was there in attendance. Also, shout out to Outtakes. I understand they have an interview with someone from the film.
3: Mm-hmm.
1: With Brody Townsend.
3: Yeah, who was there at the film. Now, there are two stars we haven't mentioned with this film.
0: Yes.
3: Yes, it's Adam and Apple.
0: Okay. Okay. When Clayton and I walked out of this screening, Tamsin, like, one of the things we noticed was that, you know, these two actors, Sayo and, two characters, Sayo and Vincent, lots of side on shots of them. They had very pronounced Adam's apples, like, more than I have ever seen on, that I think,
1: on the big screen.
0: That I think you can only see on very slim young men as well. And generally, you know, I don't like to comment on people's bodies, but they were very much there and very pronounced. And I was just like, huh.
3: We were both sitting there thinking the same thing. Like that, I was thinking like that could actually cut someone.
0: Like, I didn't think they could get that big.
1: I love this, and I think I will need to watch it at some point.
0: The director, this is her first feature film as well. Before this, she worked as an intimacy coordinator on a lot of other films, and I think that really shows here because there is a lot of erotic interaction between the cast here. And... yeah, left me fanning myself at moments, even with pairings that I would not usually enjoy to watch.
3: Yeah, even not my sort of pairings, even sort of in some ways. But I was still like, "Whoa, wow, okay, yeah."
0: Yeah, like there was definitely a real and powerful intimacy between the characters on screen, and that was, you know, absolutely remarkable to watch. I did think it was a bit slow at getting into the horror, but that's not to say that there wasn't tension throughout.
3: Yeah, the horror is pretty light. However, once it hits the horror, it does hit pretty hard, but in a different way to what I expected as well. So, I think witches is even the wrong word for this film.
0: Yeah.
3: So,
0: like, there's definitely the supernatural, but witches feels...
3: Yeah.
0: I think there's one, like, if we tell any more, it's going to be a spoiler. So,
3: what I will say is don't read the myth write-up because you will not think that this film is the film it is.
0: This film is a lot gayer than the myth write-up.
3: It literally says bro in, like, the first line of the write-up. It's like, that just implied heterosexuality to me.
0: Look, this is like the dude version of like the lesbian gals being pals.
3: Yeah. You know? I really did enjoy it, I will say.
0: Look, unfortunately, I do unfortunately have to say that Corpus does not have any more showings at MIFF this year, but I think it's one we're going to want to revisit when it reaches a wider release.
3: I'm confident this will get a wider release.
0: Yeah, absolutely. Especially since this is like an English language one, I think it's going to be fairly accessible.
3: And has two Australians involved in it at least. So
0: absolutely, absolutely. So we will let you know. And of course, check out Outtakes for their take on this film, as well as their interview with one of the stars.
3: Brody Townsend. Yeah, and will they ask him about his Adam's apple? That's what I want to
0: know. Will they ask him about his Adam's apple? We should have put that in ahead of time.
3: Indeed.
0: Folks, you are listening to Geese Out. We're going to talk more MIFF just after this. Don't go anywhere.
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0: You are back with Miranda, Tamsin, and Clayton, and we have been talking about all the films that have dropped this year at the Melbourne International Film Festival. Naturally, we couldn't cover them all, even over 2 weeks, because there are just so dang many. But we've got some highlights, you know, especially the ones that fall into the sci-fi, fantasy, horror categories that we love to cover so much.
3: Our jam.
0: That is our jam, baby. First off, we might talk about Marama, which is a New Zealand film that comes out of...
3: New Zealand?
0: Yeah, I was trying to think of the native name for New Zealand.
3: Aotearoa.
0: Yes, thank you. It had escaped me for a moment. I'm forgetting words a lot lately. Mm.
3: I also, my pronunciation of that was probably terrible, and I apologize.
0: But Marama follows a young Maori woman who goes by the name of Mary Stevens at first, is summoned to a Yorkshire manor to investigate a mysterious letter regarding her long-lost twin. There she gains employment as a governess and becomes ensnared within a conspiracy tied to her blood and culture. And this is the second period horror film that I've personally seen out of this festival, the other being Victorian Psycho. This one is definitely a much different mood.
3: Mm-hmm.
0: And it is very much... It is a film that very much talks about, like, you know, the evils of colonialism and...
3: Cultural appropriation.
0: Cultural appropriation in a big way. Clayton, I'd like to get your feelings on this first.
3: I think the thing that stands out to me most about this film is it is absolutely beautiful. The main actress spends most of the time in this amazing red dress, which is just so stark against everything else in it. And I loved that.
0: It's
3: just
0: remarkable seeing her do a haka in it as well.
3: Absolutely. Yeah. It's just absolutely beautiful. The film is both in English and Te Reo Māori. And I loved hearing that as well because it's a beautiful language to listen to. And there's a lot of music in that language as well. So all of this added to a real beautiful film to a horror. Horror feels like slightly the wrong word to this film, but it's horrific.
0: Like, I think there is... I think it's horror in the sense that you have this Māori woman who... leaves her home to go to a place where there is a simulation of her home. There's you know, Maori artifacts and even houses that are erected on this, you know, in this Yorkshire manor, on this, you know, like on their lawns and all of that, and all these like different artifacts inside. And there's even like an English sailor who has Maori tattoos on him, and they speak her language in the house. And there's this sense that she is in a copy of her own culture surrounded by people who have power over her. And it's this different cultural environment. Because like, while Maori women have a lot of standing within their own culture, in England, women have a much different place in that era of history. And I think that feeds a lot into, or at least it did for me as a viewer, that fed into a lot of the horror and a lot of the tension.
3: Definitely. I think very much that colonialism that comes through in this film, and that, in fact, I think the cultural appropriation hit me harder than the colonialism in this, because it is so, it shows how evil cultural appropriation can be.
0: When you have this sort of person who has stolen these things away and then acts reverent toward it, and it just feels false and hollow. And I know, like, on that level, I think it is a just very interesting watch and a fantastic watch. I'd be curious to hear how this affects a Maori viewer.
3: 100%. And I mean, the director himself is Maori. And I think that this film was made by somebody who was not. This film could not exist. And so I think it's great that we got people making this film. And it took me a while to sort of get into it, because it is a slow burn, but it's definitely worth your time.
0: If you do want to check out Marama, there are two screenings on the 22nd. Only the 115 currently has available seats. The 4 p.m. Is on standby. That one's on, and there's also one on Friday the 21st, which is also on standby. Now, moving on, there's one film from Japan that I think we all watched, all three
1: yes,
0: of us.
1: Yes, I think we all did.
0: It is called AnyMart, and it's a disturbing journey into the staff behind one of Japan's great cultural hubs, the Konbini, or convenience store. This is in Japanese, of course. Clayton, tell us about AnyMart.
3: Well, it captures the convenience store, the Konbini, beautifully, because it is one of my favorite things about Japan is going to the Konbini, because you just go in and get your entire meal from there, and it's amazing. And this captures that so well. But the behind-the-scenes stuff on this is really unusual.
0: Tamsin, there is a salad chicken in there. How appetizing did that look to you? Oh,
1: not at all. Not at all. I don't think any of the food looked appetizing, but I know, like, I've heard a lot about convenience store, and I've been but early 2000s, and yes, I get this one didn't look like the kind of ones that I've heard prestigious things about. It was a little bit more run down.
3: This is pretty typical for a convenience, to be honest.
1: Okay.
3: Yeah.
1: In a rural suburb, it felt kind of thing.
3: Yeah.
1: Mm-hmm. But yes, so it, like the whole structure and the whole, like the rigidness of everything really struck me as very isolating for people.
3: What it is an exploration of Japanese cultural affectation on work, because working in Japan is a very different kettle of fish to working in a country like Australia, because we have a lot more rights and a lot less expectation around what we do.
0: So it's about Japanese work-life balance in the sense that there is none.
3: Exactly.
0: Yeah.
3: Yeah. And the main character, you don't really understand what his motivations are for his work, because he kind of goes up and down on how he seems to feel about his work.
1: Yeah.
3: And he, halfway through, he suddenly gets really engaged with it, which is unusual.
0: They ask the question a lot, like, you know, why do you want this job? And people just say, because it's there.
3: And that is a good answer in this case.
0: I call this film a slow, quiet nightmare. One that is designed to keep you disquieted and uncomfortable all the way through, just because it is the absolute banality of the way a job like that can just eat your soul.
1: The only slight correction, it's more daymare, because all of this is in bright, bright white through the middle of the day. I think one of my biggest standout points was when there was horror, there was just horror. Horror happened and it ended happening. When there was comedy, comedy happened and it ended happening. When there was drama, the drama happened and then it ended happening. Like, it was just like that sudden kind of take on things.
3: So I said in a comment, the film is hypnotic. So when a moment of oddity happens, it feels like a tsunami.
1: Yes, yes.
0: Because it is a very slow film, but when these things happen, it just slaps you across the face.
3: Yes.
0: It is, I wouldn't, okay, this is a film to go into, I think, for feeling and discomfort.
3: Mm-hmm.
1: Yes.
0: More than anything. But, like, you know, don't expect anything fast to happen.
3: No. Yeah, now, we do have two more films to get to, so let's quickly...
0: We do. Yes. Moving on, we also had Mary Anning, the story of 12-year-old Mary Anning and her attempts to save her poor, indebted family after her father's death, leading to her first major discovery, a near-complete ichthyosaur fossil. This is a film in French.
1: It's based on a true person.
3: This is actually very much, almost very much true. So there's a couple, the only thing that's wrong is the timeline and some of her connections to people. She had connections to these people, but it wasn't quite the same. But everything else in this is pretty much exactly how it happened.
1: It's fantastic.
3: So at 12 years old, she saved her family by discovering an ichthyosaur. Her brother actually technically found the skull, and she went back a year later and found the rest. This is beautifully animated. It is a really good family movie for the most part. I think it's a couple of swear words. And Mary Anning is my science hero. So
1: I love that. I love that. And I can see why. Like, I totally fell in love with her through this. It just really gave this beautiful, she stood up against the patriarchy. She stood up against religion. She really, like, as a 12-year-old, like, to have that nous in her and that gumption to be able to do all this is just, you know, in the 1800s when women and children should be seen and not heard.
3: And you know Mary Anning, whether you know it or not, because she sells seashells by the seashore. Is about Mary Anning.
0: Oh, there we go. Now, the final screening of Mary Anning is on the 20th, though there are online screenings available. Also, just turning back for a second, Animart, there are screenings left on the 20th and 22nd, but both are currently on standby. Now, finally, we have Light Pillar, which is set in a near future in which affordable space travel has sent the film industry into freefall. Zha is a humble caretaker at an unused studio lot in snowbound northern China, tending ending to the decaying ruins of past productions. When the studio can't afford to pay his salary, he's gifted a VR headset instead. Zha soon grows obsessed with the virtual realm and the borders between reality and illusion begin to blur. This is an animated feature in Mandarin. Clayton?
1: Tamsin? But it's also, it's animated and live action. So when he puts his VR gear on, it becomes live action.
3: Oh, wow.
1: So it's really clever. The light pillars are actually the space shuttles that go into space, cause these light pillars to go up to the sky, and that's where he wants to get to. He wants to get to this, to the light pillars to go up into space like everyone else is. But it's such a clever way of moving between these two realities when he goes to the virtual reality and then human reality. It's quite beautifully done. Again, another slow burn. Mm. I did have a nap, but not for too long. I think it was about 10 minutes because I had to go back to see what I'd missed because it had jumped a bit.
0: So there was a progression. Something had happened.
1: Yeah, something had happened in that. But it was a beautiful, clever sci-fi using technologies to talk about something extremely human, about who are you when things you always know no longer needs you.
0: Now, there is one final screening of Light Pillar on the 22nd. This was one I wanted to check out as well, but unfortunately did not have the time to get around to it. But it sounds like it has your stamp of approval, Tamsin.
1: Yeah, look, it's one of those beautiful, like, if you want to learn something about another culture as well, you know, it just shows a lot about the kind of things that you have to put up with.
0: Now, folks, if you want to see what's on at the tail end of the Melbourne International Film Festival, you can go to the website miff.com.au. That is miff.com.au. You have been listening to Geeks Out. I'm Miranda Sparks, along with Tamsin.
1: Good night.
0: And Clayton.
3: Good night.
0: Outtakes is up next. Listen to them because they're going to be talking to one of the stars of Corpus. We're going to leave you with The Vapors and Turning Japanese, which featured in the end of Oak's Street soundtrack. Until next time, folks, good night.
1: Hi.
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1: We acknowledge the traditional owners of the land, the Boonwurrung people of the Kulin Nation. 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
2: 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I'm Jane. We're joined by Jocelyn and Quinn tonight.
4: Hello.
2: And as usual, we've got like a lot to pack into this hour. So we've got some good trans news. We've got a couple of movie reviews as well, trans movies that we had seen recently. And we're going to be the Globe Pride Awards. We're going to be discussing that as well.
4: Yeah, because we went to the dinner and the ceremony and all that sort of stuff on the weekend. Had a fabulous time.
2: It was really good. So yeah, it's got a lot coming up, and of course we've got lots of good music as well, you know, sprinkled through.
5: We surely do. We got Beck's Melodrama coming up, BD, Sapphic Mix by Birdie, Garden Moth by Jack Gaby, and Doomsday Blue by Bambi Thug. Only one of those is not an Australian NAM queer artist. We've got 3 out of 4, two trans, one queer NAM Melbourne artist, and also a local non-binary artist from Ireland. So everyone's queer/trans/local to Melbourne.
4: Yeah. and if you want to be part of the conversation tonight or make a comment to us or anything like that, that's always welcome. 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
2: And right now we'll what did we all get up to on the we've seen each other recently, didn't we? Like, so what did we all get up to last week?
4: Well, before the Globe Pride Awards.
2: Just everything, and I mean, yeah, so myself and Joss went to see a couple of trans movies.
4: Oh, that's right, we did too. Yeah, as part of the Melbourne International Film Festival. Yes. And we'll be talking about those a little bit later.
2: So what about yourself, Quinn?
5: What did I do? Honestly, I've literally got to look through my phone right now because I can't remember at all.
4: Busy week,
5: and yeah, just a lot of moving parts. So I went to therapy. That was nice. Yes. I've been working on this super secret theatre project that I've been talking about, which is fun, which will be revealed shortly. And then before the Pride Awards, I'm literally like scrolling through my phone. This is so, wow, this is dire straits. Oh, I bleached my own hair. And now that might not sound exciting, and it might sound like a pretty simple thing, but I didn't just bleach my hair. I did low lights and then highlights on one night. And then the next day, I did toning and cutting, and then the next day I did like curling and styling for the Pride Awards. So I did like 3 days, not all at once, but over 3 days, kind of slowly did the process of my hair.
4: Look, it was well worth the effort. You looked absolutely fabulous. That dress was really something else. If we put any photos of that in our socials?
5: Not yet. No, we haven't. Well, I'm still waiting for the official photos from Globe and Q News. They've put some on Instagram, but they took a lot more photos. So I'm trying to, if any of the photographers are listening, which I doubt you are, but I've been DMing them and being like, hey, can we possibly get like a Google Drive of just our photos sent to us? So hopefully we will get some soon. I'm sure they will publish more as well and we can repost them. But
4: I do hope so. That'd be great. Yeah. Did we do much else?
2: No, pretty much. That was it. Like, we had just such, so many things on last week.
4: We had dinner with friends on Friday evening, which was relaxing
2: that's
4: evening.
2: More of a regular than a like different thing. But yeah, no, it was pretty good.
4: Oh, you and I stayed in a hotel.
2: Oh, yes.
4: In the city after the Globe Awards.
5: Did you? Oh, that's lovely.
4: Yeah, we did. Well, because we knew that alcohol was included in the event, we thought, well, you know, don't want to have to force one of us to be dry and to drive home. So we stayed the night in the city. It was quite nice.
2: Yeah, it was actually, yeah.
5: That sounds lovely. Do you know, I actually had a similar thought of like, maybe I should book a room in the city to get ready in, actually, because I was like, I'm going to like destroy a bathroom, like with, you know, fake tan and hairspray, and like, I'm going to be in a bathroom for 3 hours, so nobody else is going to be able to share it. So I was like, maybe I should just book a hotel room to get ready. But then I ended up having the house to myself, so it didn't
4: matter. So just as well.
5: Yeah,
4: we had the fabulous Rach Morrison come and help us get ready. She did our makeup and hair for us.
5: It looked so gorgeous. And we will get right into it, because it sounds like we're kind of basically getting into the Globe Awards. But we will take a little break and we'll be right back with more Globe Awards discussions after some news.
4: But in the meanwhile, here is NAMM's very own Bex, queer performer who performed at the Globe Awards. Oh my goodness, we're talking so much Globe Awards.
5: We've got so much more to say. 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

0: And welcome back to the Agenda here with Jocelyn, Quinn and Jen. And now for some good trans news.
1: Yay! It's you, Jen.
0: Oh, I thought you were playing the sting.
1: That's right. I forgot about that sting.
2: Joy news.
1: Trans news. That's where it goes. We need to pre-record it.
3: Trans news.
0: All right. Okay, starting off. Nicole Kidman went straight to the source, apparently, to learn makeup. She went to, like, a trans club to... so in a profile, in a new profile for British Vogue, the star of Moulin Rouge and, you know, many more shows and films, she said she learned her makeup directly from trans women. So, yeah. She says, I've said it before, but I used to go to trans clubs. That's where I learned to do my hair and makeup. I would sit down as a little freckle-faced, red-headed girl, and it would make me beautiful.
1: Aww, that's such a lovely story, isn't it?
3: I love Nicole and whatever bullcrap this is. She is so sweet. And what a sweetheart. It's so nice. I get it. She's wanting to say something nice for the community. She's been in this music video with Toy Savan with a whole bunch of trans women. She's wanting to show her support. I've heard Melissa McCarthy, when she played Ursula, say this. I have heard Miriam Margolyes say this, which actually I kind of believe her because I've seen documentaries of her hanging out with trans women. But there are a lot of cisgender women actresses who have this kind of backstory that drag queens or trans women, they've gone to a club and they've taught them how to do makeup. I know trans women who are house mothers who would not even do their own daughter's makeup. There are so many trans women who are not just doing random gorgeous supermodels makeup at the club on a Saturday. That's just, in my experience, never ever happened. It's far more likely, actually, that a drag queen will, or a trans woman at a queer venue, will read your makeup and give you absolutely no advice on how to better yourself. In fact, they'll just laugh at you most of the time.
1: Is this the voice of experience, Quinn?
3: Yes. So, look, unless in the 80s and 90s, trans women were very, very, very different. This is not my experience of what trans women are typically like in a club, but maybe it was very different back then. I don't know. I wasn't there, but something smells a little fishy.
1: Well, as a trans woman who is not good at doing makeup, I don't think I would have any advice to give anyone, really, except avoid doing light blue eyeshadow, because that makes you look like a 70s... reject or porn star or something. But otherwise, you know, I don't know what to tell people. I can barely do my own.
3: Yeah. Look, I think it's a lovely story. And I think there's some truth to learning from other people. But I mean, she was already so famous by the time she was like 20 years old. Like, do I really think this like really famous supermodel was going in? Who knows? But I've been yabbering about it too much. I'm just a little bit skeptical.
1: Yep.
3: But that moves us on to Chapel Roan to host a two-day fundraiser for trans youth and LGBTQ+ communities. Aptly titled the Super Graphic Spectacular, the two-day event will take place in the Shrine in Los Angeles, California on October 21st and 22nd. They will headline both nights of the event, which will also feature a number of collaborators, including live performances, drag acts, comedy, and guest appearances.
1: Yay! Thank you, Chapel Roan. That's fabulous.
3: Her second time doing it. So that's really cool.
0: All right. Well, we've got 142 feminist organizations across the globe have signed a manifesto pledging solidarity with the trans community.
1: Thank you.
0: They're seeking to build a world where human rights, social justice and equality are a reality for everyone. The manifesto was created for mass support this mass support represents a huge act of solidarity between the trans and feminist communities. The manifesto's shared vision: a future where no one is left behind, and feminism wins when we choose trans feminist solidarity.
1: Yeah, that's so true. Those of us who are beaten down the most need to be supported, because if we go down, everyone else is going to follow like a domino effect.
3: Yeah, and I really hate this idea of like transness and feminism acting as like opposing forces. I think like they're best when they work together. We're best when we work with, like, when feminism is included in transness, I think.
1: Yeah, and for sure.
3: Best when transness is included in feminism. Yeah.
1: Back in Australia now, and Australian researchers have studied a group of 21 people who were assigned female at birth, or as we say, AFAB, to see if there were any significant differences between exercising with or without a binder. Surprisingly, this is actually the largest study of its kind done to date, with 21 people in it. And the outcome is researchers found no significant differences when participants were wearing or not wearing a binder, which kind of helps to dispel the non-evidence-based perception that binding while exercising is unsafe. So good news for all our AFAB siblings out there.
3: You know, even a trans woman who chooses to bind her chest, I guess.
1: Yeah, or just make sure it's fitted properly and you've got no worries about doing exercise.
3: Yeah, which is wonderful, considering I think that also means a lot of trans people in trans youth in sport classes will also now be allowed to wear their binders in sport classes and not be discouraged from participating in sport.
1: Yeah.
3: Even more than they already are. Acclaimed director Lily Wachowski says Hollywood won't fund new film due to all trans cast. Wachowski added, "I have to get creative and figure out different ways that I can get this in front of people." She is currently working on a political thriller project titled The Hunted, currently in development, and has an estimated budget of $10 million and has been described by Wachowski as a response to the current social and political climate for trans people. Very exciting. So
1: yeah, and really,
3: getting this produced, it's really important.
1: In, as far as movies go, that's not a terribly huge budget. It shouldn't be difficult to get funding.
3: That is a very small to mid-sized budget, for sure. I think. Yes, we hope and wish the best for Lily, and we hope and wish that if you're interested in projects like this, use your voice on social media. It's one of the most powerful tools for getting films developed, is want and desire. So if you want to see a new Lily Wachowski film, make sure to get the word out. Now, Jen has a more local production that she would like to plug.
0: Yes, Camp Therapy. So it's an upcoming movie. It's going to feature a lot of queer actors in it. There's a fundraiser on at Little Foot Bar here in Footscray, actually, on the 23rd of August. So that's this... What is that, Saturday?
1: Yep.
0: So Saturday, 3 p.m. to 7 p.m.
1: All right, so if you can support that, get around it. It's a movie about where queerness is the norm and heterosexual people are taken to straight camp where they are given therapy to get rid of their straightness. It's a really interesting twist on what, you know, many people in our community have suffered. So yeah, it'd be a great movie, very funny.
0: Yeah, well, that just concludes our good news segment.
3: I think so. We are running a little over time, but we'll be right back with a break just after this. Right back from a break.
2: 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The Melbourne Star Observer. 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
0: And welcome back to the Agenda here with Jen, Jocelyn and Quinn. And now we move on to our discussion about the Globe Victorian Pride Awards, which was held last Saturday night in the Town Hall here in Melbourne.
1: Yeah, it was a fabulous night. there were people wearing some amazing outfits. I mean, Quinn was just one of them.
3: But there were so many. And our friend of the pod, friend of the show, Brad, who was nominated for Volunteer of the Year, made his outfit. And it was so cool. And it was to resemble a straitjacket and to kind of be like a statement about queer people who have experienced like mental health, I guess, what's the word? Like forced hospitalization or whatever.
1: Yeah.
3: Yeah, some incredible garments. We were nominated for 2 awards, and shout out to anybody who has listened to this show, because we would not be nominated without you listening and without like having, you know, people to hopefully listen to this. So
1: yeah, so
3: thank you.
1: Thank you very much. Look, it was an absolute honor. Not only were we nominated, but we were one of the 4 finalists in both the categories that we were nominated for, which is, you know, that's a bit of an achievement too. So thank you.
3: Absolutely. I mean, we were nominated against giants, Thorn Harbour,
1: yeah,
3: Joy Media. Like, I mean, obviously, all thanks to Joy Media. But these are huge organisations with government funding and years of history since, like, the AIDS crisis. And we're just, you know, a little show on Joy. And we, you know,
1: yeah,
3: to be recognised in some of those categories with services and organisations that I've known since I was literally a child really felt like a wow, pinch me moment. It was really cool.
1: But shout out to our sister, Sally Goldner, who won Outstanding Media Award. Let's find the applause
3: Sally
1: button.
3: Yes,
1: yeah, for her show on the 3CR here in Melbourne called Into the Pan.
3: Into the Pan.
1: Into the Pan.
3: Yes. Not out of the pan.
1: Not out of the pan, into the fire, but into the pan. Yeah. She's agreed to come on the show, so we'll be talking to her a bit more about her show
3: so exciting.
1: What it was like to win that award a little bit later on in the series? Season.
3: Season.
1: Thank you.
3: Yeah, yeah, she's such a legend, and it was really, that is so exciting. Very exciting.
0: I think some of the live performances that night were really good too. Like, we had Low Res Choir performing. It was about, how many was on that stage? With 25 or 30?
1: I don't know. Like, did either of you count them?
3: I didn't. It was huge.
1: Just sort of going off what it looked like in my head, I would say about 50. 50 men, I guess, or male-presenting people.
3: Yes.
1: And yeah, they sort of started off singing in unison, then they kind of split off into 2 parts, and then throughout it there were like 4-part harmonies, and then
3: dance moves,
1: and then mashups, and yeah, they were amazing.
3: They were doing moves. It was so good. And also, why we just played Beck's Melodrama is because Beck's was performing that night, and I've got some hot tea. Well, it's not even really hot tea. It's just me sort of being a stalker. But Art Simone was host that night, and Art Simone was on the new season of Drag Race, which we talked about a few weeks ago, and so was Bex on the episode that we talked about. She was the guest judge.
1: Oh.
3: So Art Simone was hosting, and Bex was a guest performer this night, and they had literally switched over from on Drag Race, where Art was a contestant, Bex was hosting. And then last week as well, Art Simone did a viewing party, and Bex performed at the viewing party. So this is me being a total stalker, but I know that those two have worked together 3 times in 1 week.
1: Unbelievable.
3: They must love each other.
1: Yeah.
0: What about the other performances? Is it Yummy? Is that what you call them?
1: Yes.
3: Yummy. Oh, my first ever drag show was at Melbourne Fringe Festival 2018. If you do the maths, I was 16 years old, and I went to this over 18 drag show with my friend Aretha Brown. Shout out Aretha Brown, fabulous artist. And Yummy was my first ever drag show that I saw, and they included trans women. They are a drag circus cabaret. So if you're into drag, if you're into circus, or you're into cabaret, they do all of it, and they were doing all of it in front of us dancing, and it was so cool. What did you guys like?
1: Look, I did like all of the performers. The end of the night when DJ Tanza came on, you know, that was all pretty good, and we ended up with an impromptu ballroom session.
3: Yes.
1: Which was amazing.
3: A little runway. Did you walk the runway?
1: No.
3: Oh.
1: I did not walk the run. No, it's not my thing. It's just
3: It's for everyone. I think it's great.
1: Yeah, I know.
3: But you're right. The music by DJ, what was the name again?
1: Tanza.
3: That was so good. I was loving the dance floors, cutting up a rug with Julie Jones, Victorian Pride Centre volunteer. Transgender Victoria worker. Julie and I were cutting it up for a few minutes there on the dance floor, and I was loving
1: it. Yeah, Julie is full of enthusiasm. She is also in that movie, Camp Therapy, that Jen brought up earlier.
3: Amazing.
0: As well as that, like, she's just done the radio course too, so we're going to be hearing a lot more of her, all been well.
3: Might be a friend of the show very soon.
1: We will indeed.
3: Right, well, we're just going to go to a little break now, and we'll be right back talking more about the Globe Awards and some of the fabulous trans winners. But until then, enjoy BDE by Birdie. This

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1: From Pearl Jam to Beastie Boys, Alanis Morissette to Spice Girls, Michael is ready to bring you the best pop, rock, dance, and trance tracks from the 90s and noughties. 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
4: 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If you have any questions about the Victorian Pride Awards, we're happy to answer, or any feelings, thoughts about our discussion. Please join in. So we're going to talk a little bit about the trans and non-binary winners of the awards. How exciting. There were so many, weren't there?
5: Oh, yes, there were. Absolutely. Now, there was a research, not a research project, WorkSafe project.
4: Toolkit.
5: A toolkit that was put together. It was a joint effort between Thorn Harbour Health and Transgender Victoria.
6: It's on your community health.
4: It's done by, which is PANCH, your community health.
5: Sorry, your community health. Oh, yes, I should know. That I
4: PANCH in
5: yes, I've been part
4: the
5: of
4: northern
5: them.
4: Suburbs. And it was run by Delcy Cat, former minus 18 baddie. We love you, Delcy. She is an incredible advocate. She's also a former Joy 94.9 host, and she has been working so hard for about a decade in advocacy. And I didn't know about this WorkSafe toolkit, but I can imagine she's probably been working on it a really long time.
5: Yeah, so if you're wondering what it's about, the toolkit is about gendered violence in the workplace, and included in that, so in the WorkSafe guidelines and things that

0: you can they can take action on is gendered violence against trans and gender diverse people as well. So if you're called out for being trans, if you're not allowed to use the toilet or bathroom or whatever that aligns with your gender, you can actually take that to WorkSafe, and that is treated as gendered violence under this Act. And all the WorkSafe investigators have had training with this toolkit that they put together. And yeah, it's, I just think having that ingrained into our Workplace Safety Act is such an amazing achievement.
1: I think it is. It is huge, especially for the amount of workplaces that will brush off misgendering someone or not respecting somebody's pronouns purposefully because they view it as something that they shouldn't have to care about. It's now very much put in place that you do have to care about it. And yeah, no matter what workplace you're in, you are like represented through that, which is really great.
0: Yeah, it's fabulous. Who else?
2: Well, we've got the excellent and small business, and that went to T Generation Gyms, which is a trans-led community strength gym in Coburg North.
0: So, yeah, some fabulous fabulous people involved in that, and they're another organisation or another group who we're hoping to have on the show throughout this season. Who else have we got on the list?
2: Can you let's see? I can't even pronounce this one.
0: One that's difficult to pronounce.
1: So we have Maddie Kafeshe, who recently moved to Australia determined to make a meaningful contribution to the LGBTQIA plus community through Thorn Harbour, Queer Muslim Nam, Platform F, and Queer Arabs Australia. Maddie was getting cheers. I feel really like embarrassed that I don't know who Maddie is and haven't encountered their work before, but I felt the reaction in the room was like, oh wow, this is like a really important person doing really important
0: work. Yeah, they were very well known and have clearly been, well, from what they were nominated for, they've been very, very active in so many different parts of the queer community. And for someone who's only been in the country for 2 years, that's a magnificent effort.
1: It's an incredible effort and incredible recognition as well.
0: Yeah, so good on Maddie.
2: And for Ally of the Year, it went to Philip Laver. Now, Philip Laver is a committee member and support person for Trans Family for 8 years. So Trans Family is a peer support group for parents, siblings, extended family and friends of a trans and gender diverse person. So yeah, so it provides monthly peer support meetings for people to discuss their situation among other people who are travelling a similar journey.
0: That is so good because, you know, as we learned in our very first season, it can be quite difficult for parents of a newly out trans child to know how to support them, how best to support them, and having other people around to help with that is vital, really.
1: It is. I also want to give a shout out quickly to Joe Ball, who made a really great speech at the end. It was so good. There were certain people in their speeches who are, because of the tragedies that have happened amongst like queer men in our community and like the verdict that happened over the past week, there was quite a bit of attention on that. And I really respected how Joe Ball gave that the attention that it deserved and really did speak about the violence against gay men, but also added with that, you know, there is continued violence against trans women, that, you know, there have been, I think, 45 women in general killed this year by family violence. Just killed in general. I think 45 women murdered this year in total. And was really good about like talking about the issue that's really current and the forefront, but also bringing up that like this is in congregation with so many other things that are happening too.
0: Yeah, it really is. That really is a community-wide issue in so many ways. And I know that there are lots of different groups and there have been lots of efforts to try and combat that, but we clearly have more work to do to make living in Australia as safe as it really should be.
1: And I mean, not that it should be about this, and this is kind of, condensing it a little bit or flattening it a little bit, but I guess there is something to say that if cis white men are being treated like this, you know, it does kind of show as a, if the most privileged amongst us and the most privileged in our community don't even have the, you know, right of safety, what can we expect for those of us who are less privileged and are more disadvantaged? Probably worse. So not to say that, that might reduce it, and to any gay man out there listening, I understand that that's not what this is all about, but yeah, I think that it is apparent that generally gay men are the safest, especially white gay men, are the safest within our community generally, and those were the exact men being targeted. So there is no privilege or shield that you can have. So my heart goes out, and my heart goes out to the entire queer community, and why we've all got to, you know, stick together. Anyway, that's my preach. Yeah. Who else won?
0: Get on that soapbox.
2: Yeah. And I think one notable thing that's worth mentioning, Tony Briffa won the Person of the Year. Now, Tony Briffa represents the, is the co-chair of Interaction, which is like intersex organization. They're a patron of Equality Australia and lots of different things. And yeah, that was really good for them to be accepting the Person of the Year award.
0: Yeah, it was. And anybody who's been in any part of the queer community for any more than 5 minutes will generally know who Tony Briffa is, because, yeah, they are quite an outspoken advocate for everything that they believe in, which is fabulous.
2: Now, unfortunately, the Gender Agenda did not win any awards, but, like, the competition, like, was fierce in the two categories that we had, that we were featured in. So,
1: and I liked actually for media that it was the one. So there were four people nominated, four finalists, and three of them were from Joy. And Sally, of course, won from 3CR. And, you know, obviously we're on Joy right now, but I kind of liked it because, you know, she was kind of, I guess, the underdog in that situation of, you know, three yeah. Joy shows. So, yeah, whilst we didn't win, I actually thought it was kind of cool that it wasn't us.
0: Mm. And although, you know, having Joy as a platform for queer media, and Joy is very supportive of us, it's great to see that other community radio stations are supportive of trans content creators as well.
1: Totally. Well, were there any others? There were others. Our dear Lee, shout out, was a judge. So Lee, who has been a guest host for seasons 1 and 2, has, was a judge. So came out and did, gave out one of the awards. I can't remember which one Lee gave out. Might have been.
0: But Lee wasn't involved in the judging of the categories that we were in.
1: Really? Is that
0: I'm pretty sure that they would have had to recuse themselves because of
1: their involvement.
0: Their involvement, yes.
1: Sure. Yeah. Okay.
2: Another interesting one was Gippsland Pride Initiative. They won the Preventing Social Isolation Award.
1: Yes, and they were full of very young trans people.
0: Yes. Jen and I have been to their annual gala ball. Yeah. Yeah, we did go a couple of years ago. And, yeah, lots of young trans people. And you can see them out, and you can tell at the start of the night that they're out as their true selves for the first time. And by the end of the night, you know, when we do the catwalk, they're just strutting their stuff and so happy and so proud and so naturally them. It's so good to see.
1: Oh, I love it. It is so good to see, especially in rural areas. I mean, I'm such a city kid, and I think I was so spoiled with queer representation that I do often feel for rural queers, but maybe that is a misplaced, you know, feeling of like sadness for them, because it actually seems like they're very good at creating community for themselves.
0: Well, they are, but they have to be prepared to travel long distances.
1: Yeah.
0: to get to events and things, which, yeah, and no public transport.
1: But the initiative is so great.
0: Oh, for sure.
1: So great to see amongst trans youth to hang out together. Well, we're going to take a quick little break, and we will be right back with a film review. But before that, we've got Garden Moth by Jack Gaby, a non-trans man. Please enjoy. 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
2: You're on The Gender Agenda with Joss, Jen and Quinn tonight. And we are looking at some film reviews. Now, Jen and I went to the Melbourne International Film Festival and we saw two films. One of them was called Adam's Apple. It was a documentary about a young American trans boy named Adam. And it was all about him wanting to, his efforts to become more masculine. And his mother had made a lot of home movies during his life. And so it was all through family footage. And it was really quite a lovely...
3: Because it was so honest, I suppose. I mean, So there's some of the humour in it, the way the kids actually spoke to the father, like it was very funny, but they were getting their point across, like for all the age that they were. Like,
2: I mean, this kid was able to say things to his parents that I think a lot of us would like to be able to say to ours, but we know that it would go down like a lead balloon. So
4: what kind of things was he saying?
2: I can't think of anything off the top of my head. Oh, there was one bit about where mum was getting upset the day he was going in for his top surgery. And he said, "I don't know why you're getting so upset. Why do you have such a weird, unnatural attachment to my boobs? Well, why do you have an emotional attachment to my boobs?" And stuff like that. It was really cool. There was also an Australian movie, a full feature movie, starring Harvey Zelensky, who actually had two roles in this movie because he played twin brothers, called Sweet Milk Lake.
4: Oh, wow.
2: Filmed in Australia. It was a beautiful movie, wasn't it, Jen?
3: That was really good too, yeah. I mean, it told the story was pretty good. Pretty much the main character. What was the character's name? I can't remember. But anyway... Well, Harvey's went back.
2: Jake.
3: He
2: was Jake, and he played his people assumed he was his brother Sam.
3: Yeah.
2: Because after they'd left the town as young kids, nobody knew that that Jake had transitioned.
3: Yeah.
2: From being a girl.
3: Yeah. So nobody recognised the fact. And then. But I love the way the wee bit of humour in it too. I mean, there's always seems to be one character in these movies that makes, you know, a very serious, I suppose, this storyline, you know, just a bit of humour in it, you know.
2: And very, very ochre Australian town sort of values as well, which it was interesting to see how he navigated his way through that.
3: Yeah, definitely. No, it was very well done now. They put in a lot of effort into that.
2: But the one we want to talk about tonight is one that Jen and I sat down and watched over the weekend, and it was part of the Indian Film Festival Melbourne, which was on this last weekend. It's called Lala and Poppy, and it is a love story between a trans man and a trans woman, based in Mumbai in India. And it really was quite beautiful until all of a sudden it wasn't.
4: Oh my God, no, you don't spoil it for me. I want to see it.
2: No, well, you know, they do go through quite significant challenges. That sort of forces them apart. But like, you know, like any good love story, the ending is quite lovely.
4: Yeah, well I didn't get the opportunity to see it, but I'm very excited to. And yeah, it's very rare still that you get a trans for trans, T for T relationship depicted on screen, let alone a non-English speaking. I mean, this is the first time I've ever encountered a trans story like this that is not like an indie English speaking film. And the fact that like is it a proper Bollywood movie, a Bollywood production?
2: No, it's not a Bollywood. There are sort of hints of Bollywood. You sort of see bits because it's part of the culture. You sort of know that Bollywood's around, and there is a lovely date scene, which has a bit of a Bollywood-esque moment, but it's just between themselves. It's not like a Bollywood musical number like in the films.
4: Sure. But, I mean, even for an independent production, it's still really incredible to see trans for trans attracted characters.
2: Yeah. And the director is quite well known for...
3: Yeah, pushing the boundaries, I suppose.
2: Yeah, and putting queer issues in films.
3: Well, it has to be understood that the trans rights in India over the years... It's kind of been on the decline for the last number of years, which sadly, I mean, there is protections there. And of course, India has hijras. So
2: yeah,
3: they recognize the third gender.
2: It is a third gender.
3: And that, okay, so they have these protections in law, but the problem being some of that doesn't necessarily always filter down to the local communities, I guess.
2: They seem to be referred to by derogatorily, but like as eunuchs.
4: Yes. And this is because in 1871, the English imposed a law onto hijra people. So I think around 1805 to 1825, there was a period where the third gender was recognized and okay with the British colonists. And then in 1871, you can look this up, Google 1871 Indian hijra law. This is when they started to crack down on hijra identities, and hijra people were attached to poverty and were restricted from positions of government or positions of power. And after 1871, hijra people were essentially forced into homelessness, poverty, and sex work. And that is why now there is such huge stigma in Indian culture, even though maybe a couple hundred years ago there wouldn't have been, because of this English law that was produced about 200 years ago and is still feeling the effects
2: today. The English have a lot to answer for with the horrifying impact of colonization.
4: But it does seem that, that more protections were being put in like the 2000s and 2010s. Mm. And now, it is starting to scale back, which is really unfortunate, but also so important and so vital to understand transness outside of a Western context, I think. It's so important to protect hijra people and to know about hijra people, even if you're not in India, because it kind of goes to show these pre-colonial notions of gender and sex and all of that, and when people try to reinforce those kinds of things.
2: But one of the most beautiful things about the movie, though, was although there was that difficulty with being accepted by society and the obstacles they faced in government and police and all that sort of stuff, the movie wasn't about the difficulties. The movie was about the love between Lala and Poppy, and it was always about that. The whole way through, it was the love story, and they did have such chemistry, didn't they, Jen?
3: Oh, definitely they did. Now, so good was this movie, Quinn. They won the Rainbow Storyteller Award at the 2026 Indian Film Festival of Melbourne. Yes, here.
2: Yeah, Rainbow Storyteller Award.
3: Yeah. So yeah. This has already been shown in, was it Cannes and stuff, shown around the world, and we were lucky enough to have it here.
2: Yeah.
3: So that was...
2: And we had been hoping to get the two stars and the director on tonight, but we weren't able to make that happen in
4: Maybe another time. That could happen in future. We're going to go to a quick break and we will be right back with the end of our show. 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

0: And you're listening to the agenda here. And that was Doomsday Blue by Bambi Thug, who is a non-binary artist in Ireland. And that song that you just heard was just the Irish Eurovision 2024 entry.
1: That was when it was in Malmo in Sweden, is that right?
0: I can't recall. But
2: well, time to wrap up our show. It's been a beautiful night. You've heard sultry tunes, wonderful conversations. You've had been invited to follow us along on this journey and on social media. 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Okay, well, thanks so much. You're all good. We're all good. Say goodnight, team.
1: Good night, team.
2: Good night, team. We're going to be taking you out with one last song. No, we're not going to be taking you out with one last song.
1: We'll just play a little bit of it until Local Roots starts.
2: That sounds great. And up next is Local Roots with Hannah. 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

0: You are on Local Roots, Joy 94.9's All Aussie Music Show. And to kick things off for tonight, we have got an amazing artist from Mianjin or Brisbane. If you like the sounds of 1975 or Sam Fender, you'll probably dig this guy. I could tell you what this song is about, but I think it would be better to let him explain in his own words. You're on Joy 94.9. With me, Hannah, here on Local Roots.
1: Hi, I'm Harley. My new track, Gold, just dropped. It's about being true to yourself and finding the strength to call someone out who's not doing the right thing. I wanted to put it in a fun song you can dance to, and it's a sound that's been super fun to create, and I really hope you dig it.

Emotions as usual. That one's called Please You More, all about this willingness to tear yourself apart for the person you love and watching them let you do it, which, oof, she absolutely knows how to encapsulate those feelings while making it an absolute bop. And before that was Harley with Gold, two Mianjin Brisbane artists back to back. You are on Local Roots. My name's Hannah, your host. And we are going to move on to a song from a new EP that was inspired by Malta, which is this artist's motherland. I'm talking about Saint Bedlam. She just released a new EP called Cactus Flow, and it takes you through this journey of her relationship with her motherland and growing up and those influences and her ancestry and family. And it's an incredibly lyrically rich and personal EP. I'm going to play one of the singles that is described as an ode to breaking inherited cycles. This is Saint Bedlam, aka Maddie Saint Bedlam, with Heirloom here on Local.

bait for everything else. What about a talking bait? 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Joy sponsor.

Meg Ward's remix of Ana Luno's In the Mood featuring Devara here on Local Roots of Me. Hannah, I don't play a ton of dance music. This originally was a very dance-heavy Friday night show. And then I came in and decided that I wanted to play a bunch of Indian loud guitar sounds. And speaking of Indian guitar sounds, I've got an artist called Charlie Graddon who had that sort of feeling when, as an artist, you admire these other people and really, really want to emulate and be that person. For him, it was Kate Le Bon, and he was determined to make a song like her. But after many failed attempts, this fell out when he started trying, or stopped trying, to be like her. So this is the English-born Northern Rivers musician Charlie Graddon being exactly what Charlie Graddon should be, which is himself. This is a song he fro here on Local Roots.

0: Grace Cummings, Blood Horse. That was like majestic, and it absolutely sounded like I could just picture a racehorse like approaching the finish line that entire time. What a build up. I'm Hannah, you're listening to Local Roots, and we'll be back after just a little bit. Don't go anywhere.
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perfect for you, PHPRC, which, if it sounds familiar, it samples Paris Hilton's Stars Are Blind, that classic 2000s song. You're on Local Roots, my name's Hannah, and if I could describe this next song with just one word, it might be grand, which I don't say a lot about these sort of indie alternative pop songs. The song was written as an ode to this artist's best friend, a platonic love song, which is called Milo because of the shared consumption of Milo in both Bolivia and Australia. So she wanted the lyrics to resonate with people in a "I miss them, they're so sweet, I'm gonna throw up and scream" kind of way. So as fitting for a grand confession of platonic love, this song is very maximalist. It's bright, it's big, it's a whole lot of fun. This is King How with Milo here on Local Roots. Explicit language warning.

0: Phil Jameson's newly released album, 10 Charlie. And if you're wondering what 10 Charlie means, it's referencing the boarding ticket of an aisle seat of a plane to, like, evoke all that journey through the unknown, change, turbulence feelings. You are on Local Roots. My name's Hannah, and I will be back very soon. We're not over it yet. We've got a few messages. Don't go anywhere.
1: Looking for a venue that adapts to your vision? 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

0: Say Collie Cole, an incredibly underrated out and proud Aussie artist. She's been releasing new music, but that one's from like a few years ago, and it's one of my all-time faves from her. My name's Hannah, you're on Local Roots, and we are moving on to more of a psychedelic-y vibe. This is from Adelaide artist Stefan's upcoming debut EP, A Kid Again. The single's called You and Me, and I'm going to play it right here on Local Roots.
1: I have this feeling that...

This is Local Roots, Yo with Hannah Toragosa. And that was a really calming song. We're going to keep that mood going with our last song, well, my last song for the night for Local Roots. This song has been used in a bunch of TV commercials, but I think it deserves its own spotlight for the artistry behind it, as well as the car insurance ads that it is supported. 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And you can be featured alongside some really cool artists and songs. Like, for example, Daryl Braithwaite's The Horses. It's been a hot minute since I've heard this song, but it's pretty majestic in its own way. This is the second horse-themed song of this show tonight. Weird. Anyway, thanks for having me.

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5: Hello, I'm Lewis Donaldson. One Nation is seeking to amend the way Australians access superannuation. Yesterday, Pauline Hanson flagged planned changes to super if One Nation is elected, saying it's too hard to access the funds early, especially for those struggling with cost of living. MP Barnaby Joyce told the ABC it must be easier to apply to use super.
6: It is their money. It's not the superannuation fund's money. It's not the government's money. It's private individuals' money. And when they say, well, they might be in poverty later on, we've got a lot of people in poverty right now. They can't afford their groceries right now.
5: Meantime, Federal Treasurer Jim Chalmers criticised One Nation's plans.
7: Well, there are already very well considered and long established mechanisms for people in genuine hardship to access their super early. But for good reason, those arrangements are limited and those arrangements are very focused. And that has been the case for some time now.
5: The New South Wales government's price guide for the firearms buyback scheme has been rejected by the country's leading sports shooting body. The New South Wales branch of the Sporting Shooters Association of Australia says the fixed price offers disregard factors like model, age and condition. CEO of the New South Wales branch, Peter Zark, told National Radio News the buyback scheme is a city-centric approach following the Bondi attack.
8: The law-abiding firearms owner, whether it be a sports target shooting person, a hunter, a rural a primary producer, we're all the ones paying for a terrorist act. And in all good conscience, again, we're all bewildered as to how we could be implied to be any part of this legislation. The bill should have been split. There should have been a terrorist bill, and the firearms they could have dealt with separately.
5: Victorian public school teachers have called off plans to stage a third statewide strike after unionised educators voted to endorse a new pay and conditions offer. 79% of the union members voted in favour of the Victorian government's offer of a 28.3% to 32.4% pay rise over 4 years. Victorian branch president Justin Mullaly says the deal is an important step for teachers.
9: So, what happens now? Well, the most important thing is that for the tens of thousands of members who have been on board for the long term, you've got to stick around. And for the tens of thousands who have joined just this year, remember we're stronger together. Remember that there are more things that we need to do.
5: Health authorities have raised concerns about measles immunity gaps across multiple generations of Australians. Laura Devoy has more.
10: A study published today in the Australian and New Zealand Journal of Public Health found overall measles immunity in Australia was 93.3%. The National Centre for Immunisation Research and Surveillance says an estimated 1.7 million Australians were susceptible to measles in 2019. 113 cases have been recorded in Australia so far this year amid a global outbreak. Researchers have raised concerns about immunity gaps and are encouraging people to get vaccinated. Infants who are too young to receive the jab are the most susceptible to the disease.
5: The search for a missing bushwalker in southern New South Wales has ended its sixth day today. Lily Hooper was reported missing after going for a hike in the Nataya National Park last Wednesday. Her car has been found, but there's been no sign of the 18-year-old. A multi-agency search continues while police work to establish her movements after she left home, as well as what supply she had with her when she set out. US President Donald Trump has announced his country will substantially reduce its joint military exercises with South Korea. In a statement on Truth Social, Mr. Trump said he had a very good relationship with Kim Jong-un of North Korea. He said the exercises with Seoul were costly, also citing the country's refusal to take part in actions against Iran.
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13: Big week on the show this week. We've got Numb Melbourne artist Replay joining us to talk about their brand new music. A bunch of music on the way, like Dane and Cave Town, Troy Sivan. But your headliner this week, are you across Jacatine?
14: You should be.
13: You should be. You need to be. Producer PJ is sitting in the chair and is about to be educated.
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14: Now, Triana, here I am being all smug, like, yeah, Jacatine. Truth is, you introduced me to Jacatine
13: yes.
14: a while ago. It's been a hot minute.
13: She's so incredibly talented and has, you know, taken time to figure out who she wants to be as an artist. And this is the single that feels like she's moving into just total global superstar territory. So off air, we played PJ a little bit of the debut kind of a demo song of I Need Therapy. Your thoughts?
15: I thought it was incredible. What an amazing voice that she has.
14: Oh,
15: and
14: such a great
15: the production
14: voice.
15: Was incredible as well. And well, very like maximalist production, which is what I love.
13: Yeah, that was really early on. This one is I don't know maximalist, but I'll say cinematic.
15: Ooh. I love some cinematic production.
13: Atmospheric. You're going to feel like you're part of this world and it is like nothing else that is out there right now. Your headliner this week from Jacatine. This is Aeroplanes. It's the sound of now. Hey.

0: Australian music just absolutely un-freaking matched.
1: Your headliner this week, Aeroplanes. Tell you what, Jacatine's vocals, they've lived through it. Mm. They've seen it, you know?
0: She's like, what, 22, 23? Oh. We get so many more years of music like that from her. That's so exciting. PJ, our producer, what do you reckon? Because it's your first time hearing that song, right?
1: That's an incredible song. How recent is that from?
0: It came out Friday.
1: Oh, my
0: that
1: goodness.
0: That is, like, new.
1: Well, she's gained a new fan, that's for sure. What a 100%. Huge, gorgeous voice. Oh, such a great voice. And Triana, you saw Jacatine live. Like,
0: yes, she played
1: a
0: very intimate set at the Bakehouse Studios in Melbourne, just like for a very sneaky small number of people. I was very, very lucky to be able to sneak into there and catch up with her afterwards. And there is incredible music coming as well. So a lot to soak in. But, I mean, we've got a few options from here. By the way, hello, you're on The Sound of Now.
1: Oh, yeah, hi.
0: Hey, my name's Triana Butler.
1: I'm Alana Rosso. We've got PJ, producer PJ in studio.
2: What's up?
0: So, we can play the new song from Rebecca Black.
1: Of course.
0: You didn't get to play, Michael. Or we can run Aeroplanes again and run it back to back because it's that good.
1: Look.
0: PJ, what do you reckon?
1: I don't know why you're asking me because I think you already know my answer.
2: I think I already know
0: what's
2: your
0: answer.
2: What's
0: the answer?
1: Michael.
2: Yeah.
0: Great song still.
1: However, I do love Aeroplanes, and this is no shade to Miss Jacatine. What a talent.
0: 100%. All right, and what is it about this new song for Rebecca Black that you love? Because she got a new album on the way, right?
1: She does, The Age of the Exhibitionist, out September 4th. I'm really excited.
0: Oh, that's soon.
1: Yeah.
0: It's like a month away.
1: She knew to drop it near my birthday. But this is really, it's quite different from the other two singles. Like, Speakerphone was very much like a sister of Sugar Water Cyanide, and Hot Wet Delirious was a sister of Crumbs, which is a song from like her very first album, Let Her Burn. But this very much feels like something that's fresh and new and some untapped sound that she hasn't really discovered and not really like tapped into for, you know, ever really. And, you know, a source close to me does say that that some of the songs from the rest of the album do sound a bit like that, and that kind of is very much like the direction that she's going for some of the other songs in the album.
0: Is okay, the source close to you, Rebecca Black?
1: I'm not at liberty to disclose this information, but I can say that you're on the right track.
0: Yeah. His name is Michael. Rebecca Black with Michael.

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1: You've got a mate for everything else. What about a talking mate? 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Joy sponsor.
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5: Yes.
4: Thank you. 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I'm going to become a member at Joy, which is where we broadcast from here in Nam, Melbourne. And not only am I going to become a member, I'm also going to say that The Sound of Now is my favourite show. So big, big thank you. 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
4: Well, you should also do that. 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
5: 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Gemma, isn't it? Gemma Siles.
4: Hey.
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5: The Fabulous Ads is on board.
4: Of course.
5: April and Ram Dragon.
4: Okay, Ram Dragon.
5: Ram Dragon, who describes themselves as a garden variety Ableton lizard. Love that.
4: Stunning.
5: Okay, Dan. Shannon is in there. Live at the Gig. Jean, Millie, Tony, Taryn. A whole bunch of people have jumped on. Josh is in there. Hannah, hello. Thank you for the follow at thesoundof.now if you want to get your name in here next week.
0: What's happening in music right now? This is the news.
4: Welcome to our new segment, Troy Chat. Troy Sivan. Triana, how long have we been waiting for new Troy? Because the last thing we would have heard would have been at least 3 years ago. 2 years ago.
5: 2 years ago. Well, all I remember was that Rush came out, and off of that same album, there was that co-headline tour with Charlie, the
4: there
5: Sweat
4: was.
5: Tour across the US.
4: Iconic. Oh, I still have that footage playing in my head rent-free.
5: And
4: also,
5: it's worth saying.
4: Yeah.
5: Charlie swerved pretty hard after the Brat era, and I think it's fair to say Troy has swerved pretty hard at the start of this era.
4: 100%. I can't agree more. I mean, listening to this new song, She's the Best. First and foremost, if you want an experience, like a listening experience, watch this with the music video, right? Mm. Music video not only features the likes of Nicole Kidman, Miss Sasha Colby, it's giving Protect the Dolls, which we,
5: yes.
4: A, love to see, B, great energy for a music video.
5: Yeah.
4: I was having a great time start to finish. The production of that video was great. Costuming, elite. So, go listen, go watch. For now, I totally agree with you, Triana. This is a whole new turn in terms of what we would expect from Troye Sivan. New genre.
5: And it's also, I mean, I know we've seen it in One of You Girls.
4: Yes.
5: In the previous one, but like there's a little bit more of Troy in drag in the video clip here.
4: I'm here for it. I love to see, which that got everyone thirsty last time. So lick those lips, get thirsty, we're going.
5: The thirst intensifies.
4: All right, it's She's the Best, Troye Sivan. You're on The Sound of Now.

0: Troye Sivan. The first single off a brand new album. The song is called She's the Best. The album, also called She's the Best. Troye Sivan on the production. Styles Fuego, George Daniel, you know, from the 1975. Jack Antonoff is involved as well. Huge Protect the Dolls energy.
1: Oh, that is good. That is just, that's a healthy meal. That's a hearty meal for Alana.
0: You're on the Sound of Now, Alana and Triana with you. Now, Alana, you know I've been a huge fan of Dane for a minute. Mm-hmm. The debut album from Dane is on the way, November 6th. It's going to be called In Endless Awe and Agony. It is going to be one of the big Australian albums of the year. Now is the time to get on board early. We have new music out this week from Dane and Alden. It's in that kind of grungy, hyper-poppy kind of space. This is called I Used to Kill. It's the Sound of Now.

0: from Dane off of the album In Endless Awe and Agony that comes out in November. Alden, also on that track, is called I Used to Kill. You're on The Sound of Now with Triana and Alana.
1: You can also bet that In Endless Awe and Agony is going to be on our list of album names of the year for 2026. So watch this space.
0: Facts.
1: From Dane and Alden over to Cave Town. Now, Triana, when we put Cave Town on this list, I went, I know Cave Town. Where do I know Cave Town from? Well, you and I were at Laneway earlier.

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2: Such an exciting time to be a fan of Australian music and particularly Australian dance music. There is so much that is incredible that is coming out of this country and kind of the next generation coming through as well. Now, last year, actually literally a year ago to the day, just about to the week kind of, I had the chance to meet this music producer and creator, and I was so impressed. I went away and listened to the music that was out. An EP came out. There is brand new music out now and to come as well. Replay, welcome to the Sound of Now. Fantastic to have you here.
3: Thank you for having me.
2: It is so good to see you. Now, just to dive into the backstory, where did we meet?
3: We met at Nina Jirachi's I Love My Computer album launch party.
2: Yes, which, you know, when you look back, you're kind of one of the people who's able to say, oh yeah, I was in the room when it happened. Do you know what I mean? What's your recollection of that night and how that felt for you? Because as a music producer who is there with a lot of other names in the industry, like that must have been what felt like a very big moment.
3: Yeah, for sure. I hadn't released any music yet and I wanted to meet everyone in the room. That was my goal. And there were like 60, 70 people. And I literally offered to hand around slices of cake just to meet everyone.
4: Wow.
3: Yeah, there were quite a few people that I looked up to in that room. And it was, yeah, nice to meet like Nina's friends and like other fans and just like connect with people. And that was an awesome party.
2: Well, congratulations on getting the music out after that. Because I remember when you released that music, heading over to Nina's Discord and being like, hey, big day for fans of people who are in the Nina Discord because Replay has got this new music out. For people who maybe haven't heard your music yet, how do you describe what you do?
3: My music is electronic pop. I guess it's like equal parts, like catchy, like pop music. And then like I'm a music producer, so I'm really pushing that electronic side.
2: Who's inspiring you musically at the moment?
3: Of course, Nina Jirachi. And then like my all-time favorite artist is Flume. And then we've got like SG Lewis, and I do love like UK garage and house, so that there's some influences.
4: So outside of, I mean, your musical inspirations, what other content are you consuming when you're writing music or you're producing music? Like, is there something visual that you consume as well?
3: Yeah, well, actually, when I went in the studio to write Flow State, obviously, it didn't have the name Flow State at that point. It was called Electric Nights.
4: Really? Because
3: that was, like, the vibe. And anyway, on my way to the studio, I was reading a book about autism and ADHD. And then in there was mentioned monotropism, which is, like, I guess an autistic hyperfocus. And I was kind of like, okay, how would it feel to be in that state? And then there's, like, the monotropic split where it, like, hurts to like get out of that state. And so I'm like, okay, well, you'd want a safe person. So that's kind of what I've written this song about.
4: Yeah. And I mean, when we talk about flow state, I want to know a little bit more about this because we're talking about, you know, and even just actually, I'm sure we can share this on air, but off air, you came in and we were just talking about the significance of the date that we're recording on. You're very in touch with astrology. And I know that there is elements of celestialness that kind of comes into flow state. Talk about your inspiration around that.
3: Yeah, well, I've just grown up around astrology. My mom's really into it. Like right now, she's doing like a Lion's Gate meditation.
2: Eighth of the eighth.
3: Yeah. I guess it's just part of it all. I mean, I have a song called Retrograde Brat. Oh, thank God. Mercury retrograde is over today.
4: Oh, thank God. Let it end.
2: We're so back to normal conversation and tech working perfectly. And we've been battling with, in particular, this computer playing up over the last few weeks, and I bet it's fine today.
3: Yeah, hopefully. I had a lot of troubles yesterday with my computer, and my dad was too, and just everything. Oh.
2: It's out the way. It's past us. Hey, so this new track, Flow State, I mean, the idea of flow state is something that has, like, I've been obsessed by, you know, this, and I cannot spell it because we'll be here for hours, but Mihaly Csikszentmihalyi, you can go and Google, like, flow psychology as a concept. He's the guy who kind of came up with it, and it's this idea of if there is something that is, like, low skill level and low pressure, you kind of are just bored by it. But if it's like high skill and high kind of intensity, you drop into that flow state. And I'd love to know what helps you kind of get into that flow state when you're producing music or when you're whatever it is that you're working on.
3: I mean, if I had the answer, I'd be doing much better in life. Like, I guess it's just part of, like, the growing experience, and just, like, making sure that you have a space where you can be creative and you feel safe to express yourself, and just, like, diving into something that you're interested in or, like, you're really enjoying, I guess.
2: All right, well, we've got access to your whole back catalogue, so do you want to pick one of your songs to play to introduce yourself to people who might not have heard your music? What do you want to play? What's, like, the ultimate song to start with? It's like, this is what Replay sounds like.
3: I'm going to go with my first single, Car.
2: Yes. Ooh. Great. Great song. Tell us a little bit about Car.
3: Okay. So this one was my first collaboration with my friend, Julio Catena. Shout out. And so we were just, like, in the studio and we're like, okay, we got to make a song. And then, I don't know, I think one of our other friends were in there and I don't know, it just, like, came together about, like, I'm driving. And, yeah, it's a vibe. It was, like, the first song that I was like, yeah, that is my sound. That's what I want to continue making. So, yeah.
2: Brilliant. Awesome. Let's have a listen to it from Replay. This is Car. You're on the Sound and Now. More with Replay in just a sec.

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2: Hello, Alana and Triana with you. We're also joined by the lovely, the divine Replay. Hi, Replay.
5: Hello.
2: Thanks for sticking around. So we have been obviously enthralled with all of your music so far that you've been releasing, and I have a feeling you've got a few more things up your sleeve. Can you let us know about some of the things that you're working on at the moment?
5: Yeah, well, I'm actually working on my second EP, which is pretty exciting, and I've got another single coming out after this one in a couple of months, and then the EP drops, and the EP is called Celestial.
6: Oh my God, now, hold on. Alana didn't know that, and Alana said, what did you say earlier, celestiality?
2: Yeah, because the celestialness.
5: Yes.
2: Which may not be a word. That's so exciting, new EP, oh my goodness. So how many tracks can we expect on the EP?
5: It's going to be a long one.
2: Ooh.
5: So I've already got 6 locked in, but there's probably going to be more.
2: That's so exciting. And they're all, I'm assuming, going to have that kind of vibe, right? The same as Flow State, where we're thinking like Artemis 2, we're thinking like Moon, we're thinking Beyond the Moon. Do we think that maybe after the EP release, we might be doing a cheeky little tour? Would you be performing some of these songs at all live?
5: Yeah, I'm hoping to run my first event.
2: That's really exciting.
6: Big, right? And, yeah. And it's the kind of thing, like, it's such a bold and brave thing to do, because you're really kind of putting everything out there and being like, God, I hope people come. I hope people come along to the event. But I think you find that people do. Like, people back you and support you, and your community will come in and join you. Who else have you, like, in terms of the community and people who you are around and people who you are your peers, you know, what's that connection to music like for you? Like, do you have people who you can ring up and chat with or kick around ideas with?
5: Oh my gosh, I love this question. I love community. I'm always at like networking events and like workshops, and I'm just like meeting everyone. I went to a networking event last week, and I was like, okay, I'm gonna try and meet some new people. And I go to the first unfamiliar face, and I'm like, hi, I'm Ariel. And they're like, yeah, we've met.
2: Hang on. This is a PSA to the people. If you have met somebody and they introduce themselves to you, do not do that. That is such a hard block to be like, no, we've actually met. Just go, oh, yeah, like we might have met before, right?
5: Yeah, yeah. Okay, most of them were like, yeah, you look familiar. And then we're like both following each other. Oh, oof. Anyway. It was like after the first 6 people that I tried to introduce myself to that I thought were new, that I was like, it was actually a new person.
6: Hey.
5: But it was like so weird because I knew most people in the room, and I actually kind of felt like a party instead of a networking event. Anyway, I have online communities. I have my own Discord server, and on there I've got music fans and music makers. And so, yeah, I've got a couple of channels where you can put your unfinished beats in and people will give feedback. And I've got like this promo channel so people can like support each other. I'm all about, yeah, community. And then I'm at uni. I'm studying music, and I've got my class who I can, rely on for like feedback and stuff and collaboration.
6: How do the class feel about your music? Because assumedly, if everyone is there to make music, everyone's going to kind of support each other. But when you look at, for example, Nina Jirachi, so she's got a song on her album called Sing Good, which is about how she was creating a song in high school and got a 40% for it because it was made on a computer, and that's weird and that's not what it's about. And literally she comes through the song being like, I hope they like my new songs better. Do you feel like a kind of pressure to, I don't know, get an A or to get a passing grade versus the kind of self-expression that you want to create, because they're two very different worlds to try to balance?
5: Yeah, well, first of all, Nina was in high school when she got that grade, and I feel like high school is different to uni, because like my degree is very supportive of doing your own thing, and so everyone in the course is like supportive of each other in what they do. Everyone does different genres. And then do I feel pressure to get a good grade? Yeah. Like, I wasn't a very good student in high school, but now I am, and it's like, you know what? My hard work is finally paying off in my grades, but also, like, it is my expression. And, in fact, my teachers say when I'm like, oh, can I play you a new song? They're like, no, your songs are too catchy. It'll be stuck in my head.
2: That's like the best feedback ever.
6: I think it's really interesting. You say that, you know, in school you weren't doing well, but now that you're studying music, you're doing really well. And it's that idea of, I don't know if it's Dr. Seuss, but it's that quote of, if you judge a fish by its ability to climb a tree, you're going to think the fish is stupid. Do you know what I mean? Like, it's now that you've kind of found your calling and found what you're interested in, of course you're going to excel at it. I think that's fantastic. We're chatting with Replay. There is an EP out already called Dreaming of Yesterday, a new one coming out called Celestial. And it is fantastic to have someone who is so confident in themselves and who knows themselves, right? And I know that a lot of your personal identity and how you identify comes through in your music. And as someone who myself is demisexual, right, there's been maybe one time I can think of in the history of this show that's been running for like 6, almost 7 years, where there has been a song that's come out that is specifically about the experience of demisexuality. And shout out to Fake Witch, who did that song. And it was, I think, back when she was going by Melb's BB.
2: Oh.
6: And the song was called On Paper, and it was about like, this relationship looks perfect on paper, but I don't feel any kind of romantic or sexual attraction here. So do I just kind of go with this relationship that looks perfect on paper, or take the risk about something that is, could be out there that you don't know, yeah, right? It's taking the bet on the unknown.
2: Yeah.
6: One song in like 7 years of the show. And so it's quite rare to have someone creating music around those kind of experiences. And I know that's something that you've wanted to explore in your music, Replay.
5: Yeah, well, so I'm asexual, and I had a teacher tell me that 95% of songs are love songs. And I'm like, no, that's too many. Wow. We do not need more love songs. I'm going to write not love songs. So none of my songs are romantic. And hopefully when people listen to it, they're like, oh, thank God it's not about romance. Like,
2: but there's so much love to be found in your songs too, and not in that exact way, right? Because like, I remember hearing Sunset So Soon, and I think we DM'd you, or like, I definitely remember speaking about this on the show. The infatuation that song instilled in me around a sunset and the world, I had a different perspective on life as I walked out of the studio that day. So I hope you know that, yes, of course, I know you're not writing love songs, but there is some sort of infatuation that we find within your writing. So it is definitely coming out in that way for sure.
5: Yeah, that's why I said romantic, because, yeah, that, of course, there's like love in everything, but yeah, just not romantic love in my songs.
6: What are some of the things that you love then, and not necessarily in a romantic way?
5: Well, my first thought was my cats.
2: Yes, tell us about your cats. How many cats do you have?
5: I have two cats. They're named Buffy and Riley after characters in Buffy the Vampire Slayer. Buffy the Vampire Slayer,
2: yes. Iconic.
5: Yeah, Riley is a cuddle bug, and he is a very needy cat, so yeah.
6: Aww. Gorgeous.
5: I love being creative and making music and doing like crafts.
6: All right, let's play this song, which is, your ears just perked up. Oh my God, we're going to play the song. So this is Flow State. This is the one that you wrote about. Tell us what it's written about, because there's a few different ideas that are coalescing here.
5: Yeah, so it's inspired by like that autistic hyperfocus, which I was reading about on my way to the studio. And then I was like, oh, flow state. That's a trending phrase right now, like internet slang. Like, look, genuinely, I'm in the flow state. And then,
6: and inspired by the Artemis II mission, yeah, as well, because that kind of week and a half where the ship was in space and did the lap around the moon. I was obsessed. I was watching like the live Twitch stream. It was just on TV at my house the entire time. Like I was watching like a season of Big Brother. Like I was, I love space and I was so obsessed with seeing them like go the long way around the moon and come back. There's a little bit of that in this song as well, right?
5: Yeah. I mean, you couldn't escape the Artemis 2 mission. It was everywhere. That's what people were talking about, people posting about. And so, yeah, of course I had to write a song about being in space.
6: There was one of the people who were on that spaceship posted on Instagram from space, which was like, okay, flex. but the caption was like, no days off if you're moonbound, or no days off when you're moonbound. And I was like, yeah. That's the energy.
2: That is the energy. Oh my gosh. Well, I can't wait for everybody to hear this song. Do you want to introduce it, Replay?
6: Yeah.
5: You are now listening to Flow State by Replay.
6: So let's do it.
2: Let's do it.
6: The sounder now.

0: from Replay. It is Flow State. It's the Sounder Now. You're with Triana and Alana, and that is the end of the show for today. Thank you for being here. It's been real. 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And Alana, don't forget, we're on Instagram.
1: We're on Instagram.
0: Sound of Now. I'll see you over there.
1: That's where all the good stuff's happening. Speaking of good stuff, good people, big thanks to Joy production coordinator Liz Bush, our tech manager Michael Strauss, and Joy's music director Michael Pohl. Audio design is by Chris Kibaki, and our voiceover artist is Jeans. A very big thank you, as always, to the hot and fun people at the CBAA.
0: Now,
1: to
0: take should get hot and fun across a t-shirt
1: we
0: for
1: should,
0: the CBAA.
1: Actually, that's a great idea. We're doing that. Write it down.
0: We'll catch you next week.
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3: Good morning, Brad Cresswell with you for Joy News at 7. Disability advocates and the Greens have warned the federal government's NDIS overhaul could leave hundreds of thousands of people without adequate support. The changes have passed the Senate with coalition support and are expected to clear the lower house, with Labor saying they will strengthen fraud protections, improve safeguards for high-risk participants and save almost $38 billion over 4 years. The reforms will also introduce standardised functional assessments for future eligibility as the government works to reduce participant numbers by 2030. A coalition of US states has begun its case against Meta, accusing the company of designing Facebook and Instagram in ways that harmed young users' mental health. Prosecutors allege Meta deliberately built features to keep children on its platforms for longer and collected data from users under 13 without parental consent. Meta is facing claims for financial damages as well as demands for changes to how its platforms operate. A former Australian Border Force tobacco enforcement officer has warned organised crime could take control of almost the entire tobacco market without urgent government action. Rowan Pike says high tobacco excise is contributing to the growth of illicit market and has backed calls for a substantial cut. He claims more than 80% of the market is already controlled by criminals. The Australian Council of Trade Unions is calling for a major increase in public housing construction. The ACTU wants one in every 10 new homes built in Australia to be public housing, compared to the current rate of about 1 in 50. Union President Michelle O'Neill says governments could reach the target through greater investment and modern building methods. Erin Patterson's appeal against her murder convictions is beginning in the Victorian Court of Appeal. Patterson was sentenced to life in prison after being found guilty of murdering Don and Gail Patterson and Heather Wilkinson by serving them beef Wellingtons containing death cab mushrooms in 2023. Her lawyers are expected to argue she suffered a substantial miscarriage of justice during the trial. The federal government is moving to crack down on people using social media, online advertising and cold calls to steer Australians' retirement savings into risky investments. The reforms follow the collapse of the First Guardian and Shield Master Funds and will ban unlicensed real-time promotion of superannuation products. Licensed financial businesses will also be required to ensure lead generation activities comply with the law. Sydney gay and lesbian Mardi Gras has faced criticism from members of the LGBTQI+ community after inviting One Nation leader Pauline Hanson to attend the parade. The invitation followed Hanson's comments that sexuality should be kept behind closed doors, with Mardi Gras saying it was responding to prejudice through humour and satire. Critics, including performer Pauline Pantsdown, described the post as misguided and argued it failed to recognise Hanson's broader record of comments affecting LGBTQIA+, First Nations and multicultural communities. Mardi Gras later amended the post, saying its intention was to confront Hanson with visibility, protest and joy of the parade. The well-being and privacy of the woman at the centre of a Victoria police investigation involving Sydney Swan players is being urged as the priority as the club prepares disciplinary action over breaches of its standards. 4 players are linked to the investigation into an alleged assault at a Melbourne hotel. The Swans say the players involved seriously breach expected club behaviour and standards, while AFL Chief Executive Andrew Dillon says the focus should not be on football consequences, but on the seriousness of the allegations and the welfare of those affected. Former AFLW player Kate McCarthy has also criticised coverage focusing on finals and possible suspensions, saying women and girls should not be pushed aside when serious allegations are being investigated.
0: Joy weather.
3: And taking a look at the weather around the country today, in Morung, Sydney, 20 degrees and partly cloudy. Nepaluna, Hobart, 19 with a shower or two, mostly sunny and 23 degrees in Meanjin, Brisbane. Nambri, Ngunnawal, Canberra, 18 and partly cloudy, 20 degrees and showers in Boorloo, Perth. Into Dania, Adelaide, 17 degrees with a shower or two. Garamilla, Darwin, 33 and sunny. And in Nam, Melbourne, 19 degrees with showers and windy conditions. 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
19: Good morning, everyone. You're on Joy Brekkie with Brett and Tim this morning.
20: Good morning. Happy, happy hump day once again.
19: Happy hump day. How are you, Brett?
20: I'm feeling great.
19: Yes?
20: We're halfway there in this week.
19: Living on a prayer.
20: Living on a prayer, baby.
19: Speaking of musicals.
20: Speaking of musicals, oh my God. Last night I got to live my musical fantasy because I was invited backstage to chat with two of the queens from the musical Six. I had a chat with Sarah Murr and Mia Paris-Scalise.
19: Yes.
20: Who play Catherine of Aragon and Anne Boleyn in the musical. I love the musical so much. And we had such a fun chat. I can't wait to play it later in the show.
19: So it's called Six because it's his six wives, Henry VIII.
20: Yes. Ah. So Henry VIII had six wives and famously just kind of made his way through them.
19: Right.
20: And so this is the six wives who basically get together and basically sing pop songs about how crappy he was.
19: I love that for you.
20: It's really, really great. It's all about female empowerment, and it is just a damn good time.
19: Also, speaking of female empowerment, Jessica McPherson Riley, who is on The Voice at the moment.
20: Yes.
19: And is a friend and ally of Joy, is chatting to us around 8:30 today.
20: Amazing. Yes. I'm so happy that she's done so well on that show so far.
19: I know. And Homeward is doing really well as well. That's her new band.
20: Yeah, her new band. They've got music out. We're going to play a little bit of that later on. But
19: we also have lots coming up as well, including My Movie Mishap and Brett. I have a presentation for you.
20: You said this morning, you're like, we need to save the last segment because I want to do a presentation. I was like, what's going on? Like, the corporate world is like, you know, coming on to Joy.
19: So I'm not selling you anything.
20: Well, it seems like it.
19: It's
20: I'm
19: a
20: like,
19: gift.
20: Are you trying to induct me into a cult?
19: Well, I mean, you're already in the cult, so let's just be honest with that.
20: I'm in the cult of Six the Musical.
19: You are.
20: That is cult.
19: I'm in the cult of Above and Beyond.
21: Oh. Sounds direct to your ears. Joy Brekkie playlist number one.
19: Now, we do know I like a good banger and a good Above and Beyond track. There is a reason I played this, though, and I won't divulge the reason just yet. I'll just let you listen to the beats, Brett.
20: Okay.
19: All 5 minutes of them.
20: Prepare yourself. It's Tim's Brekkie Banger. We always get you pumping and started on a Wednesday morning.
19: We are indeed. Get your disco shoes on for this one. You're on Joy Brekkie.

0: You're on Joy Brekkie with Brett and Tim this morning. Brand new for Above and Beyond. That is the Brekkie banger, When You Believe. And I played that one, Brett, because I think they're contradicting themselves.
1: Okay, explain. Okay. Please explain.
0: So, when they released their album Group Therapy, which was a huge hit, they released this song. Okay, so they're saying love is not enough.
1: Yeah.
0: And then in that one, they're saying when you believe in love, it will love you back.
1: Well,
0: which is it?
1: Well, do you know what? It can be a progression because look at Britney Spears.
0: Right.
1: In the beginning, her loneliness was killing her.
0: Oh, yes.
1: However, album two, her loneliness ain't killing her no more because she's stronger. So there is room as an artist to be multiple things.
0: Well, I don't believe love will love you back because I'm jaded and bitter at the moment.
1: After this year, love's definitely not loving you back.
0: I know, and then I met someone and I'm leaving. I'm like, what the hell is going on?
1: Oh, calm down. It's been a week.
0: It's been three. Thank you very much.
1: I've met someone and my life has changed.
0: It has. It's been 3 weeks.
1: How many times have you said that this year?
0: I know. That is so true, isn't it?
1: But this one's different, mommy.
0: The universe is testing me or some shit.
1: Well, oh God.
0: Next, speaking of jaded perspectives.
1: And speaking of your dates.
0: Oh, goodness. Well, I didn't date someone on this movie premiere. I did on another one that's coming up after 8 o'clock. If you count Mr. Greg Gould as my date.
1: Oh.
0: I went to the premiere of Body Blow, which is a brand new Australian movie set in Sydney. And I'm going to tell you all about that. I schmoozed with all of the movie people.
1: Love it.
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0: Happy hump day, everyone. It's 22 minutes past seven. You're on Joy Brekkie with Brett and Tim this morning. Jess Glynn, Hold My Hand.
1: Mm-hmm.
0: Do love that one.
1: Love that song, although I keep saying the viral. Every time I hear that song, it's like, nothing beats a Jet 2 holiday. Love it.
0: Is that what that's from?
1: Yeah.
0: Right.
1: Because they played it over the thing, so it's just like ruined it for me. And even at her concerts, everyone's like, nothing beats a Jet 2 holiday while she's trying to perform it on the stage.
0: Do you think that hilarious. Memes have ruined music?
1: They've definitely changed the shape of the music industry.
0: Yeah, I think so. And they've made things popular that maybe shouldn't be popular.
1: Yeah.
0: Yeah. Like that Eastern Rosella song.
1: Oh, may it rest in peace.
0: We're not going to play that again because Brett will be re-traumatized.
1: Oh, God. God.
0: Now, I attended a movie premiere at Melbourne International Film Festival last week.
1: Wonderful.
0: With our friend of the show, Greg Gould.
1: Oh, Greg. I may be seeing Greg today. He did text me saying he might pop in and say hi. So lovely. Hopefully that happens.
0: Well, he invited me to be his date on this night, and I had no idea what to expect. I also had no expectations for the movie.
1: I've only seen the little bits that he's posted that have his music in it. Nothing if not a self-promoter, our Greg.
0: Now, Body Blow is a drama, but it's also a bit of satire as well.
1: Okay.
0: So, it kind of doesn't take itself too seriously. It's a bit film noir in parts. And it is basically the story of a very, very sexy policeman played by Tim Pocock.
1: Uh-huh.
0: Who was in Home and Away. He was also in X-Men Origins Wolverine.
1: Okay.
0: Yeah, among other things. He's also played a cop before in something else that I can't quite remember. But also, it was basically set in Sydney where the cop falls in love with a bartender.
1: Okay, well,
0: yes. And gets caught in
1: Taylor's
0: a
1: oldest
0: ring.
1: Time, yes. Isn't it?
0: But this bartender worked at Stonewall, which is RIP. It doesn't exist anymore.
1: Yeah, okay.
0: So there was a lot of nostalgia around that as well. So yeah, Paul Capsis was in it
1: as
0: this
1: lovely.
0: Really extroverted character, the owner of the club. It was fantastic.
1: Oh, great. I saw Paul Capsis in play the MC in Cabaret.
0: Oh, yes.
1: Fabulous in it.
0: Yeah, so you have to go and see it. So I went along for the ride and what a ride it was. So we started with a Q&A, which I'd never been to a film festival Q&A before.
1: All right, who was leading it, the director?
0: So there were two directors. There was the director of this movie, who is Dean Francis, and then there was a director of another movie that was telling a trans story. I don't actually know them, to be honest, because I can't remember that they introduced themselves. But they did this thing called Behind the Ferns.
1: Yeah.
0: Do you know what that is?
1: Yeah. Zach Gandolfinis or what? Galaka? I can't say his last name. Yeah.
0: Yeah. So they literally have these two pot plants and they merge them together. So they're hiding both their faces and then they talk about their films from behind the ferns.
1: Sorry, no, that's not the same as
0: it's
1: that.
0: It's not the same?
1: No, because that's between two ferns.
0: Okay.
1: And they have like plants on the side, but it's basically a comedic, satiric interview.
0: No, this is a serious one.
1: That was like, why are they behind? All right, why?
0: So they're hiding behind the ferns, right?
1: Are they shy?
0: Well, they want to be candid, you see, and the ferns protect them from the audience, so they're suppose.
1: Don't look at me when I'm saying hateful things.
0: So they're having a good old chat behind the ferns and you can't actually see their faces. And then at the end, once they've finished talking about both their films.
1: There was a reveal.
0: There's
1: very,
0: a reveal.
1: Very, very Drag Race.
0: And then you can ask questions.
1: That is bizarre to me.
0: I have never seen anything like that before.
1: Live on stage.
0: Live on stage behind the ferns.
1: Why didn't they just stay off stage with microphones and we can basically sit in the audience as if we're listening to a podcast?
0: Yeah, so that was a thing. Apparently, this is tradition for Melbourne International Film Festival.
1: I didn't know that. That goes to show how cultural I am and how much I've been to Melbourne International Film Festival, which is none. I go to the
0: MQ
1: Melbourne Queer Film Festival.
0: Good. Yeah. Good. I learnt from a representative that they have 360 films in the festival. And they've actually just started going regional. So they've got them showing in Shepparton and places like that as well. So
1: love that.
0: Yes. It was a very eventful evening and boy, can they drink.
1: Oh, really?
0: I had to say stop at one point.
1: Wow. And that must be a lot for you.

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0: It is very well done.
1: Well, it's satirical because it's serious. It's a very serious issue.
0: Because it happened, right? And Bex has actually been censored online.
1: Oh, my God.
0: Because of all her activism in that track. So, she reposted a video where she was just playing that song and she wasn't actually singing it on video. But she performed it at World Pride.
1: Oh,
0: fantastic stuff. That is Turf Work exclusive on Joy 94.9. Yeah. I don't think that's being played in many places at the moment.
1: No.
0: But let's get it out there, I reckon.
1: It's exclusive to Joy and Beck's Instagram at the moment. But I love it. It's such a good song.
0: Good.
1: So good. talking about, you know, making the world gay.
0: Oh, yes.
1: Kristen Stewart.
0: Right.
1: Of Twilight fame.
0: Yes.
1: Has made some shocking announcements.
0: Okay.
1: I think we're going to hear about it next.
0: We are going to hear about it next. I like how you just built that one up for me. I was ready to go right in there.
1: I was like, nope, not yet. Not yet.
0: Let's play a bit of Evie Incorporated Rebel.

0: 23 minutes to 8 here on Joy Brekkie with Brett and Tim this morning, and we've got your exclusive chat very soon with the team at 6.
1: Yes, I chatted with Sarah Murr and Mia Paris-Scalise. I have to always go boom, boom, boom when I say that one.
0: Yes.
1: Mia Paris-Scalise, who do play two of the queens in Six the Musical. I hung out backstage with them last night, and we're going to play that interview coming up after this. But first, Ooh,
0: I'd have to set the scene, Brett.
1: You are.
0: What is this theme song we are playing?
1: Are you a Twilight fan?
0: Oh, look, I did watch one or two of them.
1: You haven't gone through the whole saga? Because it's a Twilight saga.
0: It was so, like, teen angst, and I just wasn't ready for it at the time.
1: it's
0: and I'm a Buffy fan, and this is, like, very not that.
1: It's a lot, and Kristen Stewart with her Bella, she's like, oh my God, everything's really bad. And
0: she's like frothing for Robert Pattinson.
1: She's like, Jacob, oh, Edward, I love you.
0: I love you.
1: And she's very breathy. Mm. Like Kristen, I mean, Keira Knightley acts with her bottom jaw.
0: Yes.
1: And Kristen Stewart acts with her breath.
0: That is true.
1: She's very much like, oh God.
0: She'd be terrible on radio, just saying. She'd be like huffing into the mic.
1: Breathing into the microphone. No, but she's come out.
0: We can't have that.
1: And she has
0: She's come
1: said,
0: out.
1: Well.
0: She has come out.
1: She came out years ago. She's now married to her partner.
0: Yes.
1: But there's been a lot of talk about a Twilight reboot or bringing it back, or are they going to redo it or do a prequel? Or it was such a successful franchise.
0: Right.
1: That Kristen Stewart would love to reprise her role as Bella. However, she said that she wants Bella to come back gay.
0: Oh, I love that.
1: She was on Andy Cohen's Whatever Happens Live and was chatting about this. Basically said that that she would love Bella to come back and to come out. And it kind of makes me pose the question, what straight characters from television would you like to see come out as gay? I know that... and just like that, did it with Miranda.
0: Oh, yes.
1: So, Miranda came out when they did that reboot years and years later. Would you like to see a reboot where someone comes out as gay?
0: I was thinking Dawson from Dawson's Creek, but that's a sore topic because James Vanderbeek is no longer with us.
1: He can't reprise that role.
0: No.
1: And it would be blasphemy for anyone else to try.
0: Yes. But I was thinking he's very much like a Bellamy model.
1: Mm.
0: So we could maybe get... Oh, you couldn't really get someone else.
1: No.
0: No. Someone from Riverdale or something to play him. No, we can't do that.
1: There's only one Dawson. What about like Friends?
0: Oh, yes. What? Who would you make? Well, they all thought Chandler was gay, remember?
1: Chandler's a girl.
0: Can I just say, RIP, that's not going to work either. Yeah. We're picking terrible ones today.
1: Why are all the good, hopefully gay characters
0: dead? Sorry.
1: Oh, God.
0: It's a terrible joke.
1: It's terrible.
0: Terrible. How about ones that are alive?
1: What other iconic series? What about a gay James?
0: Not Hayden Panettiere. No.
1: Oh,
0: we can't.
1: No.
0: No.
1: Rest her soul.
0: Rest her soul. That just happens.
1: Too soon.
0: Wow.
1: Save the cheerleader, save the world.
0: Okay, let's get one. Courtney Cox. Do you reckon?
1: Nah.
0: No?
1: Nah.
0: She wouldn't do like a Cougar Town goes lesbian?
1: Well, Monica. It's Monica, the character of Monica, nah.
0: What about a crossover? Friends and Cougar Town.
1: Oh.
0: How good would that be?
1: And she plays like dual roles.
0: Yes.
1: Cougar Town was so good. Oh, my God.
0: It was so good, but it did not age well.
1: No. Text us in 0427 569 949.
0: Yes, please, no one that's dead.
1: What straight characters from TV or film would you love to have a reboot and come back as gay?
0: We would love that. And your interview is next. How exciting.
1: It is. Stay tuned. Six the Musical, my backstage chat.
0: You're on Joy Brekkie with Brett and Tim this morning.
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5: 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Joy Breakfast.
1: It's 17 minutes to 8 on Joy Breakfast with Brett and Tim. Last night, I got invited down to the Comedy Theatre to hang out backstage with two of the queens from Six the Musical. I'm a massive fan, and here is my exclusive chat with the girls.

0: six.
1: Six Wives, 500 Years of History, one of the biggest musical hits in the world right now. Six, the musical, takes the wives of Henry VIII, hands the microphones, and lets them reclaim their stories as pop stars. Joining us are two of the new Australian queens, playing Catherine of Aragon and Anne Boleyn. It's Sarah Murr and Mia Paris-Scalise.
2: Yeah!
3: I said them right.
2: Yeah, you know.
1: Thank you.
2: So good.
1: Thanks so much for joining me here before the show. I know all about Six. I am an absolute super fan of the show, but for someone who hasn't seen it and might be coming for the very first time to experience it, what could you tell them about Six?
2: So it is 80 minutes. It is more, I would say, it's more of a pop concert than a musical. It is, as you said, the Six Wives of Henry VIII really reclaiming their stories and retelling history the way that they would have liked it to happen. So I would just say come to have fun, have a sing-along, have a laugh, you'll cry.
1: Yeah.
2: You'll get up on your feet and dance with us. And yeah, just hopefully have the best time.
1: Yeah. Well, look, as I said, I am a super fan. I've seen it twice before. I will be seeing this run this time at some point.
2: Amazing.
1: I'll make sure I see you girls. Don't worry. Last time I was here, there were people in the audience wearing the costumes. It's kind of become this cult status. How does it feel having people out there who kind of can dissect every single detail, have seen multiple versions of it before? There's this fandom or queendom around it. How does that feel performing in a show that has that status?
3: I mean, I think number one, it's like literally so joyful that people care about it as much as we do.
2: Yeah.
3: And it is funny, like, we have the best seat in the house on stage all night. There's always a lot of Anne Boleyns.
2: Yes.
3: The green is just so gorgeous. So like, I'll be looking at beautiful Mia doing her number, but also there's like four or five of them in the front row.
2: Yeah.
3: And it just, I don't know, it like feeds back into us and back out again.
1: Yeah.
3: But looking out and seeing a whole room of people just smiling, I feel like in today's, like, what's going on in the world, how lucky we'd be a part of that.
1: Absolutely.
3: Yeah. It's awesome.
1: Does it also feed into online at all? Because, like, there's a lot of comparisons of different riffs or things like that. Do you feed into that? Do you try to just ignore it and do you?
2: I feel like we've had a lot of positive experiences so far. I think there's some incredibly talented artists as well. They do drawings. They do... There's lots of incredible people at Stage Door who make artwork and little bracelets and stuff. So I feel like, I think the Queendom is, it's really cool because we get to have a lot of positive interactions with everybody. And I think it's, yeah, it's like our own little community online as well.
3: And of course, like, you know, we can't avoid seeing stuff from the show online. We've asked them to film the mega mix. So always with the good, there sometimes is the bad, but like, why would we take away someone's opinion?
1: Yeah.
3: And also talk about us.
1: Yeah.
3: You talking about the show?
2: Talk about the show?
3: Talk about the show.
1: Yeah.
3: Come and see it.
1: All publicity is good publicity.
3: Yeah. You know what? If you don't want to see it, we just scroll on by and move on.
2: Yeah.
1: Exactly.
3: It's cool.
1: Exactly. Now, Sarah, want to chat to you. You've had an amazing career so far. You've done shows like Les Mis, Hadestown, and Juliet.
2: Yeah.
1: You've now landed the role of Aragon.
3: Yep.
1: What is it about this role in particular, and what does it mean to you at this point in your career?
3: I mean, I started working professionally in 2016, so it's taken me 10 years to land my first lead role, and I wouldn't change anything about my whole journey. I think along the way, and like, you know me, you're sitting here with me, I'm cancer, I'm a warm person, but all of the roles that I've played are villains, are fierce, are strong, are powerful, and I just think Aragon's the top of the pyramid when it comes to that, and I feel, I almost feel like I need her in my life right now.
1: Yeah.
3: She makes me feel so confident and powerful.
1: Yeah.
3: Yeah. I think it's magic, really.
1: Even the character inspiration had to go through a lot to kind of stand her ground, to kind of get where she got, you know?
3: I mean, especially with the story, like, she was married for 24 years with this man.
1: Yeah.
3: Before she even got to you. Come on. But, you know, like, she's strong and resilient, and to play that every day and also sing a fun song.
2: Oh my god, it's literally, it's standing on that stage listening to Sarah Murr singing that every night
1: and sets the tone, because the opening's amazing. One of the most iconic musical openings I think ever. It's like 10 minutes or so, but it could be like half an hour. I'm like, I just never get enough of that song. But then that song really just kicks everything into gear and starts the show. And you got a big role on your hands to kind of set that tone and set that standard.
3: Yeah, it can be hard. It's kind of like on Drag Race, you know, how they, when they give out the positions of the comedy sketch night or the performance night, it's like, oh, who wants to go first, who wants to go last? They're all tricky positions to, like, keep the flow going, but I feel very lucky that we do that badass opening and then I go, from here I am.
1: Yeah. Oh, we're not done. We're going to continue.
3: Oh, you've got that sit up. I'm going to scream a bit longer.
2: It's so true.
1: Oh, love it.
2: So good.
1: Now, Mia.
2: Yes.
1: Your professional theatre debut.
2: Yeah.
1: Just a casual little Anne Boleyn and sex, if you don't mind.
3: So iconic.
1: First of all, just talk me through, like, the process of booking it. The audition, how you felt when you got it. Like, how was it?
2: Oh, it was so surreal. I think... I mean, when you leave uni, you're just auditioning for everything and you're so, like, excited just to do anything and everything that comes your way. So I think I obviously went into the audition process and honestly had... Not that I've had many auditions, but...
1: This was my first one.
2: But I had such a good time. The dance calls in particular, they were so much fun. So I was honestly just having the best time, not expecting anything. Like, every time I just got through the next thing, I was like... Great, I get to dance again. Like, yeah. This is so much fun. And I was doing, like, I did all of the queens. Like, I was like, oh my gosh, it'd be awesome to do anything, like a swing, anything. And then when I got the call about Anne, I was just genuinely like to my agent, are you sure? Like, can you check, make sure there's no mistakes here? Because I don't know what's going on. But no, it honestly was surreal when I got the call and has been surreal every single day since. But I'm very, very grateful.
1: Amazing. I just love hearing these kind of stories. And I think you really hit the nail on the head as well. Like, enjoying it. Cinema Stage is one of my favorite movies.
3: Oh, and love.
1: That
3: best.
1: Line where she says at the end, it's the Zoe Saldana character, you know what, today's just another day I get to dance. And whether it's an audition, whether it's the performance of your life, whether it's, you know, one of the crappy little jobs you do on your way up to the top, it's just another day you get to dance. So it's...
3: I love Cinema Stage. Good callback.
1: Yeah.
3: There's room for a triple. Come on.
1: There is. There is.

0: It's your daily serve of Joy Breakfast.
1: It's 6 minutes to eight on Joy Breakfast with Brett and Tim. We are listening to my exclusive backstage chat with two of the queens from Six the Musical, which I had the pleasure of recording last night at the Comedy Theatre. Sarah Murr and Mia Paris-Scalise. It was a lovely chat. Here's part two right now.

0: thanks.
1: I have a really personal connection to this show because the first time I saw it, it was right after the COVID lockdown. So it was the first show that I saw coming back. The music started, the lights went down, the beats were going. It's that powerful intro that I'd never even experienced before. Before anyone had even spoken a word, I'm bawling my eyes out crying because I was just so happy to be back in the theater. I was like, wow, we're all experiencing live performance together. Yeah. Mm-hmm. It was so special. Do either of you have special theater moments either in the audience or on stage that kind of come to mind at the moment?
2: That is special. I can't believe our whole industry just disappeared for a while.
1: I know.
2: What a good one to come back with.
0: Yeah.
1: Yeah.
0: Mm. I remember I saw lots of musicals, but I remember like the spectacle of musicals as a whole was always like, wow, like this is incredible. But I think I was in uni, or maybe I hadn't started uni yet, and I saw Jagged Little Pill for the first time.
2: Love it.
0: And I just couldn't believe the amount of emotions that show made me feel. Like, I remember seeing it with my mum, and obviously there's like the mother connection, but I remember I was crying. I cried for the first time in a musical. I was like laughing out loud for the first time in a musical. And I just think that watching all of those performers up there, having that connection with me as an audience member, I was like, okay, like this is what it's meant to do. This is how it's meant to make an audience feel. So I think that was the first time where I was like, wow, it's more than the glitz and glam of the industry. Mm. There is real soul and heart here, and I really need to do that.
2: Yeah. So you said the connection.
0: Yeah.
2: It's about connecting.
1: Mm.
2: And I think, like, the beautiful answer, babe girl. Mm. I think for me, like kind of what you said, every day we're so lucky to do it. I love it.
1: Yeah.
2: Every single day I feel so, even if I'm not working and I'm going to see my friends in a show, I'm like,
0: yeah,
2: this is amazing. Every single person here you touch every night, and to be someone that like does that, oh
1: yeah,
2: what a blessing.
0: Yeah,
2: for real.
1: Love it.
2: Yeah,
1: love it. There is a saying that I like to live by that I think rings true: when a gay is born, a diva is assigned. My personal diva is Britney Spears.
2: Of course.
1: That is forever. Uh-huh. It is ongoing. No one will ever take her crown.
0: I love that.
1: Do either of you have diva inspirations that you potentially carry through for this show? Do you have a number one?
0: I think my version of Anne, like obviously musically it's Avril Lavigne, but I think my version of Anne has like an Olivia Rodrigo, like I'm cool, but then like a Chapel Roan, cool, like I will kill you.
1: I think
0: she sits somewhere in there.
1: I love that.
2: Yeah, I love that.
1: Because there are the classic references of who each six queen represents, but with each new cast, new energy, new references, it's great to hear. How about you?
2: Yeah, see, I find that question really hard to answer. Because obviously Aragon is based on Beyoncé, who I think is a queen, like, untouchable. But my Aragon is me.
1: Yeah.
2: Me and every woman.
0: And you are a queen. Yeah, you're
2: a queen. But you know, Sarah Murray
1: is my own inspiration.
2: I don't know. I'm a part of every single person that's ever touched me musically or inspired me or lifted me up. I'm like, that's, whatever comes out of there, that's what that is.
1: I
2: would say my diva queen is Patti LuPone. She's a diva.
1: Yes, she is.
2: Have you read her memoir?
1: I haven't.
2: You must. It is the funniest read.
0: She's incredible.
1: She is
2: so funny.
1: I love her little clips online and the stuff she does with Aubrey Plaza. And she's just nuts.
2: I think one of my favorite videos of like a live performance, she was doing a concert and she was singing A Boy Like That. And you know how it's the duet. She was doing both parts. And
1: of course she was.
2: There's the part of the end where Maria sings, what is it? She goes, Anita. And I'm like, that. Because everyone applauded and she didn't even sing the note.
0: Yeah. I can't.
2: Take up space.
1: Yeah.
2: She can do no wrong in my eyes.
0: I can't.
1: Before we wrap up, in the 10 minutes that you've gotten to know me, I have to ask, what queen would you cast me as a six?
2: Ooh.
0: Howard.
1: Howard?
0: Off the Britney.
2: Yeah.
0: As soon as you said Britney, that smile.
1: Yeah.
2: Or I could see a, maybe you'll be a super swing, because I could also see a bit of par in you.
0: Yeah.
2: You've got a very good eye contact. You're very connected, and I like that.
0: Yeah.
1: Mm, okay.
2: So you can either be the crazy girl on a matinee, and then you can come through.
1: I like to think that I'm Howard because I think I could rock a ponytail.
0: Yeah, I see that.
1: I don't know if I have the notes, but like I could definitely lip sync it the house down boots.
2: Yeah, I love that. He could pop for you, girl.
1: Yeah. Thank you so much for spending some time with me. Six the Musical is playing now at Melbourne's Comedy Theatre, transfers to Sydney in October, before heading to Brisbane next year. Sarah Murr and Mia Paris Scalise, thank you so much for joining us.
0: Thanks for having us.
1: Thank you.
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4: Good morning, Brad Cresswell with you for Joy News at 8. Disability advocates and the Greens have warned the federal government's NDIS overhaul could leave hundreds of thousands of people without adequate support. The changes have passed the Senate with coalition support and are expected to clear the lower house, with Labor saying they will strengthen fraud protections, improve safeguards for high-risk participants, and save almost $38 billion over 4 years. The reforms will also introduce standardized functional assessments for future eligibility, as the government works to reduce participant numbers by 2030. A coalition of US states has begun its case against Meta, accusing the company of designing Facebook and Instagram in ways that harm young users' mental health. Prosecutors allege Meta deliberately built features to keep children on its platforms for longer and collected data from users under 13 without parental consent. Meta is facing claims for financial damages as well as demands for changes to how its platforms operate. A former Australian Border Force tobacco enforcement official has warned organised crime could take control of almost the entire tobacco market without urgent government action. Rowan Pike says high tobacco excess is contributing to the growth of the illicit market and has backed calls for a substantial cut. He claims more than 80% of the market is already controlled by criminals. The Australian Council of Trade Unions is calling for a major increase in public housing construction. The ACTU wants one in every 10 new homes built in Australia to be public housing, compared with the current rate of about 1 in 50. Union President Michelle O'Neill says governments could reach the target through greater investment and modern building methods. Erin Patterson's appeal against her murder convictions is beginning in the Victorian Court of Appeal. Patterson was sentenced to life in prison after being found guilty of murdering Don and Gail Patterson and Heather Wilkinson by serving them beef Wellingtons containing death cap mushrooms in 2023. Her lawyers are expected to argue she suffered a substantial miscarriage of justice during the trial. The federal government is moving to crack down on people using social media, online advertising and cold calls to steer Australians' retirement savings into risky investments. The reforms follow the collapse of the First Guardian and Shield Master Funds and will ban unlicensed real-time promotion of superannuation products. Licensed financial businesses will also be required to ensure lead generation activities comply with the law. Sydney gay and lesbian Mardi Gras has faced criticism from members of the LGBTQIA+ community after inviting One Nation leader Pauline Hanson to the parade. The invitation followed Hanson's comments that sexuality should be kept behind closed doors, with Mardi Gras saying it's responding to prejudice through humour and satire. Critics, including performer Pauline Pantsdown, described the post as misguided and argued it failed to recognise Hanson's broader record of comments affecting LGBTQIA+, First Nations and multicultural communities. Mardi Gras later amended the post, saying its intention was to confront Hanson with visibility, protest and the joy of the parade. the well-being and privacy of a woman at the centre of a Victoria police investigation involving Sydney Swan players is being urged as the priority, as the club prepares disciplinary action over breaches of its standards. Four players are linked to the investigation into an alleged assault at a Melbourne hotel. The Swans say the players involved seriously breach expected club behaviour and standards, while AFL Chief Executive Andrew Dillon says the focus should not be on football consequences but on the seriousness of the allegations and the welfare of those affected. Former AFLW player Kate McCarthy has also criticised coverage focusing on finals and possible suspensions, saying women and girls should not be pushed aside when serious allegations are being investigated.
3: Joy weather.
4: And taking a look at the weather around the country today, Immerung, Sydney, 20 degrees and partly cloudy. Nepaluna, Hobart, 16 with a shower or two. Mostly sunny and 23 degrees in Mianjin, Brisbane. Nambri, Ngunnawal, Canberra, 18 and partly cloudy. 20 degrees and showers in Boorloo, Perth. In Tadunya, Adelaide, 17 degrees with a shower or two. Garamilla, Darwin, 33 and sunny. And in Nam, Melbourne, 19 degrees with showers and windy conditions. 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
18: Good morning, everyone who's just joined. It is 9 minutes past eight on Joy Brekkie with Brett and Tim this morning. Happy hump day.
19: Happy hump day. We have had a great hour so far. I played out my exclusive chat I had last night backstage with two of the girls from Six the Musical, which was so fun. But
18: yes,
19: there is much more coming up this hour.
18: There is indeed. We have Jessica McPherson Riley, who is turning chairs on The Voice Australia at the moment.
19: She's turning heads. She's turning chairs. She's turning tracks with her band Homeward as well.
18: Can't wait to chat to her around 8:30. And Brett, I had a bit of a movie mishap last week.
19: Oh, goodness. We're going to go on a journey with Tim.
18: It is quite a journey.
19: Oh.
18: It all happened in one night.
19: Oh, my goodness.
18: Are you ready for that? Also,
19: I'm never ready.
18: More importantly, I have a presentation for you.
19: Oh, goodness. I forgot about the presentation.
18: Brett came up to me in the break and he showed me his holiday presentation to his boyfriend. It was hilarious. You went into a lot of detail there.
19: Well, we had some... It was one of those ones that's like, we need to go on holiday, but not coming up with any ideas. So I was like, well, I'll research a whole lot of ideas. I'll put it into a presentation. I pitched 9 different destinations.
18: Right.
19: And we still weren't able to decide on a place.
18: Were you trying to sell these to him?
19: Yeah.
18: Does he not want to go on holidays?
19: No, he wants to go on a holiday.
18: Mm.
19: However,
18: He wants you to do all the work.
19: Well, I'm happy to do all the work, but we just need to decide, hey, yes, this place is what I want to do. That's where we want to go. Let's do it. Anyway.
18: I can't say I've ever done a presentation for a holiday. I've just been like, pick that one.
19: Have you? No, but it's a new thing where people are pitching things.
18: Right.
19: There's those like singles nights where a friend goes and puts up a PowerPoint presentation and pitches their friend to a room of single people.
18: Oh, I get that. That's like,
19: I feel like I can
18: pin someone out.
19: Can we do that? And can I pitch you to a room? I
18: think you can pitch me to a room.
19: Me and LJ can pitch you to a room.
18: I wonder what you would say about me.
19: Oh, my God. It would be hilarious. Anyways, all that and more coming up this hour.
18: Indeed. But first, this is our new theme song, Brett.
19: I love it.
18: Utopia Cascada.

0: You're on Joey Brekkie with Brett and Tim this morning. It is 8:15, and Brett, we're going to talk about my movie mishap next.
1: A movie mishap.
0: Are you ready for an adventure?
1: Oh, God.
0: I'm going to take you on a trip.
1: I'm never ready, but I'm always grateful for the journey.
0: Love that.
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6: Hi, this is Tanya and James from Bachelor Girl.
7: And do that again because you hesitated. You didn't know if it was Tanya or James.
6: Yeah, I didn't know what my name was.
7: Yeah.
6: Hi, this is James and Tanya from Bachelor Girl.
7: And this is Joy Brekkie 94.9. Hey.

0: you're enjoying Brekkie with Brett and Tim this morning. We had them on the show last week, Bachelor Girl. That was their retake of Buses and Trains with Delta.
1: Yay.
0: We love Delta.
1: And we love Bachelor Girl.
0: Yes, indeed. And we have another interview with another amazing vocalist up a little bit later on, Jessica McPherson Riley, who is turning chairs on The Voice Australia and with her new band Homeward. We're going to chat about that later. But first, Brett, my movie mishap.
1: All right. Set the scene.
0: Okay.
1: Take me there. What are we dealing with?
0: So I invited a date along to go to the premiere of the new Insidious movie called Out of the Further, which is the follow-up to the previous Insidious movie. And I was super excited because we both love horror films. Okay. I know you're not a fan of horror, but I found someone who is, right? And it was a bit of a romantic date. I was very looking excited to taking him up the red carpet and getting all the photos and everything. And I'm like, okay, we might have to line up. So let's get there a little bit early so we can get all the photos done because you've got all the cool backdrops and everything.
1: You've got, I mean, it's not a night at a premiere or anything unless you have your photo taken in front of a media wall.
0: Exactly right. We rocked up. We walked up the escalator. Crickets. Ooh. Where is everybody?
1: Okay. Right?
0: We walked up to the movie people. I'm like, we're here for the movie premiere. And he's like, oh, it's not on tonight. It doesn't seem to be here.
1: You're like, what movie do you want to see? We play many.
0: I've looked at my phone and I got the date wrong.
1: Oh.
0: I was a week ahead of schedule.
1: So you got the date wrong.
0: Yes.
1: In many definitions of the word, because you got the wrong day, but you also got that date wrong.
0: What
1: did your date think of this?
0: And look, this is the other thing too, right? I thought I had double booked this day with Greg Gould's movie premiere. So I said to my date initially, do you mind coming to another movie? This is how cooked this story is. But then I went, oh, no, actually, that other movie's on a Friday, so we're back to the original plan.
1: So, you moved dates around.
0: But he was happy to go along with the flow. He was really, really calm and collected. And he's like, you know what? Let's just go and have dinner, which we did. It was lovely. The other thing that happened, Brett. So, that was the first train off the tracks.
1: So, you've shown up to a movie. Mm-hmm. He, you know, the movie's not happening. He's already thinking, who the hell is this guy? He can't bloody organize anything.
0: I was like, Chucking a raffle. Let's say that instead of the other one. Anyway, I was in such a hurry to get into the city. I had to park in this car park, right? And it was in this dodgy part of Melbourne near the station. And it was this kind of outdoor car park, but it was really cheap. It was $10 overnight, right?
1: Okay.
0: And I had to buy a parking ticket and put it on my screen, and it said 2 a.m. So I'm like, right, it closes at 2 a.m., right? We had our dinner. I went to walk into the car park. I didn't notice any other cars around. It was dark. I literally thought I was going to get mugged because this girl who looked like she probably hasn't slept in a year came up to me and I'm like, right, this is my moment. I'm going to be mugged. And she gave me a fist bump. And then
1: what?
0: She ran off into the darkness, right?
1: Like,
0: yeah.
1: You fist bumped her.
0: Fist bumped her. And then she ran into the darkness.
1: Was
0: and
1: any
0: laughed.
1: Words exchanged?
0: No.
1: Okay.
0: It was weird. She's like, boop. Okay. So, I walked up the ramp and I'm like, these people are getting ready to mug me because I have nowhere to go. I'm at the top of the ramp ready to go into the car park. The gate was locked. I'm like, but it's only like 11 o'clock. I swear I have till 2 a.m. No, the car park closes at 10 p.m.
1: Mm.
0: Uh-huh. So, I ring through on the 24-hour service line and I get someone in another country probably and they're like, usually we could open the door, but this is an external car park. And we don't have that mechanism in place. So you're going to have to wait till tomorrow.
1: Oh, wow.
0: And I had almost given up hope and started walking down the ramp, getting ready to be mugged. And then out of the darkness, this car appears and goes up the ramp to go into the car park. And the door miraculously opened.
1: So, okay. So, someone's come in and it's auto-opened.
0: And I have gone for it.
1: Oh, and you were able to floor it and tailgate out of there.
0: I ran straight in. No, I was on foot at this point. I ran through the gate. I'm like, get me in here away from all of these people. And then I'm in the car park and I'm like, okay, maybe I won't be able to get out with my car. But there was a button.
1: Oh, and the world is right again.
0: And the world is right again.
1: Oh, my goodness.
0: The train.
1: Why do I feel always so stressed when you tell me your stories? Because I honestly don't know where they're going to go, Tim.
0: I know. I am absolute chaos.
1: I'm like, are we ending up in the hospital? Are we ending up, like, you know, at a party? Are we ending up at someone's house? Are we ending up dead on the street? Like,
0: you're going to miss me for a month, aren't you?
1: Oh, my God. You are leaving me for a month.
0: I am.
1: I have to keep this seat warm for a month, but you I do have some surprises planned.
0: You're not going
1: to
0: hear my stories for a month.
1: Oh, no. But then when you do come back, Tim, I'm going to have a month worth of them
0: I
1: to work through.
0: I will have so many stories, but I am going to the movie tonight. It's happening tonight.
1: Oh, God.
0: I am not driving my car into the city.
1: So, this date that went horribly wrong on so many levels, he's actually giving you a do-over.
0: He's giving me a do-over. We had another do-over on Sunday. We're having lots of dates, actually. And I'm leaving. How good's that?
1: Lots of do-overs.
0: Lots of do-overs. But yes, it was almost a disaster, but we made light of it.
1: Oh,
0: it was lots of fun.
1: You know what? It's all about the company that you're with, I guess.
0: Indeed. When have you had a disaster like that? 0427 569 949. Maybe you've missed the timing of a party. I know that Adam Noviello, he missed the timing of the screening.

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0: You're enjoying Brekkie with Brett and Tim this morning. It is 26 minutes to 9. That was Vera Blue with Go Lucky. And Jessica McPherson Riley is the Melbourne singer who recently wowed the Voice Australia coaches with a four-chair turn performance of The Day You Went Away and joined Team Richard Marx. When she's not turning chairs on national TV, she's also a member of country pop outfit Homeward, which has been supporting some of Australia's biggest music names. Welcome to Joy Brekkie, Jessica McPherson Riley.
1: Yay!
2: Oh, thank you for having me. It's so nice to hear your voice.
0: It is so lovely chatting to you. And speaking of The Voice, let's chat The Voice. Have you come down from the high of that four-chair turn yet?
2: To be honest, I don't think I'll ever come down from that. Never saw that coming. Never thought that would happen. And it's a bit of a dream, to be honest.
0: I imagine you would have been full of nerves going into that. What went through your mind for those few seconds before you started singing?
2: Honestly, I'm going to be completely honest with you. I was so calm. I was so calm and so happy. I just could not wait for those doors to open and sing. I could actually hear the crowd.
0: Yes.
2: And Tim is someone who's watched me perform. You know how much I love performing. And I just can't get enough of it. So I could hear them chanting and I'm like, open the doors, I'm ready.
1: I love that.
2: As I stepped out, I must admit, I was picturing Lockie, the guitarist from Homeward on one side, Kit, the bass player from Guitarist on the other side, and I just sort of, you know, knew I was representing the band and just stepped out and loved every second of it.
0: I love that.
1: Yeah. Brett here, Jess. Nice to hear
2: Hi.
1: From you. I want to talk about the song choice because I absolutely
2: yes.
1: love Wendy Matthews. The
2: oh.
1: Day You Went Away, it's one of my like shower songs that I just
2: Is
1: love
2: it?
1: To belt out. Why did you choose that one for such an important audition?
2: Yeah, so The Day You Went Away, actually Wendy Matthews just in general is really, really special to me. My mum, who you would have heard about on the show, she passed and she introduced me to Wendy when I was 13 years old. It was my first concert of my life.
1: Yeah.
2: And I remember mum saying, little one, if you want to be a singer, that's it. That's what you aspire to. She's it. And I just from that day was in awe of her. She's been my idol forever. And then last year, my band Homeward actually got to support her. So I met her in real life. That's actually a funny story. I thought they were getting me to support a tribute act.
1: Yeah.
2: So I said to them, oh, who's playing Wendy? And they said, no, like actually Wendy.
0: Wow.
2: So that was a bit of a shock.
1: Oh my God.
2: I met her. She's a complete lovely human, got really behind our music, even gave us some feedback. It was sort of a full circle moment for me. So the song The Day You Went Away is really special for that reason because it's been part of my world for so long.
1: Mm.
2: It was just a joy to be able to sing that and represent such Australian royalty on stage.
1: Yeah. Absolutely brilliant. And they do say, you know, never meet your heroes, but it sounds like it was
2: yes.
1: an absolute amazing thing to happen for you. And I'm so
2: yes.
1: glad that that Wendy was like that.
2: Same.
1: Yeah.
2: Same.
1: Now, back to The Voice. All four coaches yes. wanted you. You decided to go with Richard Marx. Why was he the right fit?
2: Well, Homeward are a country pop act, and I was looking down the line of people and thinking who has got the biggest country connections was basically my pull to Richard Marx. So
1: yeah.
2: I wasn't aware, but I don't know if you were. He's written for artists like Keith Urban, for example, and I just couldn't miss that opportunity for those country connections. So for me, it was a pretty clear. Paul, who's also, an international superstar, as is Mel C, as is Ronan. But I think I just had a natural pull to Richard and his country links.
1: Yeah.
0: Oh, I love that. Now, as we said before, you've been performing professionally for years, including with a friend of the
2: yeah.
0: show, Greg Gould, which is how
2: yes.
0: we met. You
2: yes.
0: and I actually shared the screen together. In one
2: we
0: of
2: did.
0: Greg's videos.
2: The best.
0: You were the lovely woman that gave me a pair of shoes and a coffee because I was homeless with my dog.
2: Correct.
1: So versatile, yeah. Tim.
0: So versatile.
2: So versatile.
0: Indeed. But I'd like to talk about the process of the voice. Did the process of the voice make you nervous, or were you still picturing Homewood like you were saying before?
2: Yeah, look, I must say the actual process of, you know, arriving on set, there's a lot of early mornings, there's a lot of makeup, a lot of choosing the outfits. It's a lot of chatting and interviewing and sitting and waiting and waiting and waiting.
0: Yes.
2: Yeah. So I think by the time I was singing, like I said to you, it was just sort of, oh, thank goodness this has arrived. You know, I was waiting for that singing opportunity. So, yeah, the process is... It's very quick and really busy, but at the same time, really slow.
0: Right.
2: If that makes sense.
0: Lots of waiting around.
2: A lot of waiting around. Yeah.
0: And
2: a lot of time to make friends.
0: Indeed. And we've mentioned Homewood. Tell us a little about the band and how it all came together.
2: Absolutely. So this is a sort of a bit of another full circle moment. Lockie, the guitarist of Homewood, we actually grew up together in Tassie. So you know I'm Tasmanian born, very proud Tasmanian. And we actually, went to primary school together, and we've actually been songwriting since we were teenagers, which is pretty cool. And Lockie's a bit older than me, so he went off to Melbourne to study, and we sort of lost that, close proximity of songwriting. I ended up going to Sydney to study, and then went overseas for a long time, and then ended up back in Melbourne, which is where Lockie was. And only just recently I reached out to him and said, God, we're crazy. We live in the same state. You know, we need to get back together. We need to start songwriting. So although Homewood, the brand, is fairly new, the partnership of Lockie and I and that songwriting team that's literally decades in the making. So that relationship between us, that songwriting connectivity is just gold. Yeah. It's golden for me. I can't songwrite with anyone like I do with him. And then the addition of my husband, Kit. So he's producing the album. He plays bass, which is pretty cool. He's also played drums on the album because he's just that talented.
0: Great.
2: It's a bit of a family band. You know, we all, obviously the trust is immense in this lineup. We get along like a house on fire, obviously.
1: Yeah.
2: Hope we do. He's my husband.
0: I would hope so.
1: And when you've,
2: I would hope so, right?
1: You've got that comfort between you all as well, where I think you really can just have that, comfort to create and no fear of judgment because you've got that safe base around you. The music sits very much in the country pop space. Solo work's a little bit more soul and R&B influence. How do you balance those kind of different parts of yourself, especially putting your solo stuff out there on The Voice?
2: Absolutely, yeah. So I suppose, you would have heard on The Voice, my voice is perhaps not what you would expect to come out of me. It's a bit, it's very bluesy, it's very soulful. So that sort of, I would call it sort of soul funk. For the Jessica McPherson Riley, it's just a JMR is an acronym that goes behind it, because it's just too bloody long to pronounce.
1: JMR in the house.
2: JMR. That music is very soulful, and it's written with Phil Tertio, who's a really renowned songwriter and producer. So I'm really proud of that body of work. But then when it comes to Homewood, I suppose that's all about coming back to my roots. And as I mentioned, songwriting with someone you've known since literally a kid is like nothing else. So I think Homewood's all about, where are we from? What are our roots? What did we grow up singing? And country pop was pretty much everything to me. As a kid growing up in Tassie, influences like, Shania Twain, John Farnham, Cold Chisel, the Eagles, people like that were really big in our lives. So, it's actually fun being across multiple genres, but, pretty clear focus at the moment on Homewood.
0: Awesome. Amazing. So, finally, what's next for you both on The Voice and with Homewood, and where can listeners follow your journey?
2: Oh, absolutely. So who knows what's going to happen on The Voice. We'll see how we go, eh? Like I said, I wasn't actually expecting even to get on the show, let alone to go out there and turn shares. It's been pretty amazing. So for me, I've already won this whole thing, being able to talk about Homewards and my journey so far with lovely people like yourself. For me, that's a win. Watch this space on The Voice. Wish me luck. And as for Homeward, well, just onward and upwards. The Voice isn't, you know, the start of that journey. Homeward came before The Voice, and Homeward will come well after The Voice.
0: Wonderful.
2: So people can jump onto socials and follow us. And you can obviously stream our releases. We have 4 out at the moment. We're very, very busy in the studio completing the album, which will come out in coming months. So that can be streamed on Spotify or Apple Music. And watch this space. Homeward's coming.
0: Love that. Jess, can you do us the honour of introing Before I Found You? We would love that.
2: I would love that more than anything. You've made my day. So listeners of Joy FM, this is Before I Found You by my original band, Homewards.

0: You're on Joy Brekkie with Brett and Tim this morning. That, of course, was Jessica McPherson Riley turning chairs on The Voice Australia at 7:30 on Tuesday nights at the moment, and her band Homeward.
1: That was before I found you.
0: It was.
1: Like that song. That's cute.
0: So cute. Now, Brett, I'm going to be gone for 30 days.
1: Yes.
0: Days are going to end.
1: Oh,
0: and so are nights. The wind is going to blow and then stop again, and many weather systems as well. And you're going to miss me and my stories.
1: You will miss me. I'm telling you.
0: So I thought I would give you a little gift, something that will fill the void while I'm away in Sydney.
1: A co-host?
0: Yes.
1: Oh my goodness. Tim.
0: Now, Joy listeners may recall that I posed for a Centrefold magazine. And I've even signed it for you, Brett.
1: Oh my goodness.
0: You can show it to your boyfriend as well.
1: Well, Tim, there's pictures in there that I don't want to see of my friend.
0: But you know what you can do? You can erect a life-size version of me on your bedroom door or even the Joy Studios door.
1: Oh, wow. Okay.
0: Just like I was never gone in the first place.
1: Can I take it to family dinner tonight?
0: <I can>.
1: So you want me to pop that up while you're away?
0: Yeah, there you go. There's a copy of me.
1: Hand it over.
0: Well, there are 35.
1: It's thick.
0: It's thick. It's very thick. There are 35.
1: The magazine has a lot
0: of
1: pages as well.
0: There are 35 of them and a life-size photo of moi.
1: Oh, my goodness.
0: Can I tell you something funny?
1: Goodness.
0: It's my sister's 40th birthday, which is one of the reasons why I'm going to Sydney.
1: Yeah.
0: And she wanted to do pin the something on the cowboy, right?
1: Yeah.
0: And my mother, this is why I am what I am, Brett, suggested instead of getting her a life-size cowboy, her brother is doing a centerfold in a magazine. So we are going to put the life-size version of me up at her party.
1: And what are we pinning on you? Oh my goodness. I don't even know how to come at this segment and try and be any kind of breakfast radio appropriate. Wow. Proud of you.
0: There you go.
1: Proud of you.
0: There you go. 30 days, you won't have me.
1: Boots
0: but
1: and
0: you
1: suits.
0: Will have me.
1: But I will. Enough stories that you will always live on in my memory and consciousness, however far you go.
0: Brett's actually going red, listeners.
1: I don't know what to do.
0: I embarrassed him.
1: I don't know. I just saw it. Goodness.
0: What do you say? Thank you.
1: Thank you.
0: For your wonderful present.
1: Thank you for your centerfold. I will look at it through squinted eyes as I turn every single page, not knowing what is on the next.
0: There you go. And Brett will be back next Wednesday. I will not.
1: You will not. Mm-hmm. No. So I have organized the wonderful Scott Love to sit in with me next week. Maybe I got someone else. Who knows?
0: Yes.
1: We've got some fun things planned. Scott and I have both kind of rotated in on hot bread every now and again, and I thought that he would be really fun to get on the show. So
0: fantastic.
1: He's done early birds on Weekend Breakfast, and I thought we'd try him out on Joy Breakfast.
0: Great.
1: Yeah.
0: Well,
1: so we'll see how we go.
0: I look forward to listening from Sydney. Have a great hump day, everyone. Little Jace is in for Joy Daytimes. See ya.
1: See ya.
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1: National Radio News.
2: Good morning, I'm Laura Devoy. Independent Senator David Pocock says he thinks Australians will be hugely disappointed by Labor's gambling reforms. The government has negotiated with the Coalition, which supported the bill in the House of Representatives last night, although two MPs crossed the floor. It now moves to the Senate, where it's expected to pass tomorrow. The bill proposes a limit of 3 gambling ads on TV per hour and an opt-out system for online ads. Speaking to the ABC, Senator Pocock outlined his issues with the ban.
3: The late Peter Murphy said partial bans on gambling advertising do not work, and that's why they went with a full gambling ad ban. The other big one is she said inducements should be banned immediately. This legislation essentially legitimizes inducements and just says, let's just get rid of the worst types of inducements. And then the other big one is the need for a national regulator.
2: Hawkers who use social media to lure people into putting retirement savings into risky investments will be put on notice. Assistant Treasurer Daniel Molino will unveil the long-awaited consumer protection reforms in a speech to the National Press Club today. It follows the collapse of First Guardian and Shield Master Funds. Among the measures is a crackdown on lead generators who used social media, online ads and cold calls to lure people into putting their retirement savings into risky investments, and unlicensed real-time communication about super will be banned. Social media giant Meta is on trial, accused of illegally collecting and exploiting children's data. 29 US states who are suing the company claim it violated federal law. California Deputy Attorney General Megan O'Neill told the jury Meta's business model was designed to hook the users, hold them for as long as they can, harvest their data, and then hide the truth from the public. Meta denied making misleading statements about safety. The trial is expected to last 6 weeks. A major meeting to discuss clean energy impacts on Indigenous Australians gets underway in Geelong this morning. The First Nations Clean Energy Symposium brings relevant parties and stakeholders together to shape and create policies to ensure a smooth transition to clean energy with minimal impacts on Indigenous communities. Executive Director of Original Power and the First Nations Clean Energy Network, Karina Nolan, has told National Radio News those in attendance represent virtually every stakeholder.
4: We have over 500 people coming from right across the country, so from traditional owners and First Nations organisations, the scrub-body corporate, through to sort of lawyers and industry proponents, government, policy makers, and a whole range of people talking about how we can make sure that First Nations are really central to the clean energy transition.
2: The federal government will share the cost of rebuilding a major highway which links the New South Wales Central West to Sydney. The Great Western Highway has been closed at Victoria Pass, southeast of Lithgow, for more than 5 months. Work is underway to replace a near 200-year-old bridge. The federal and New South Wales governments have allocated $100 million each to the project. And Easter Sunday will officially be a public holiday in Tasmania. The State Parliament voted in favour of the move late last night, which brings Tasmania into line with the rest of the country. It will apply from next year. Turning to sport, the AFL Tribunal has upheld a 3-match ban handed to Melbourne forward Jacob Van Rooyen. The 23-year-old was offered the suspension after striking Port Adelaide's Alir Alir in the head while attempting to spoil a mark. Alir subsequently failed a head injury assessment. Van Rooyen is still a chance of returning this year if the D's progress through the finals.
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6: I'm taking a look at the weather around Australia today in Gurramila Darwin. It's currently not on my screen. It currently 24 degrees, looking for a maximum of 33 degrees and mostly sunny. In Nambri, Noonawal, Canberra, it's currently 9 degrees, looking for a maximum of 18 degrees and partly cloudy. In Nipaluna, Hobart, it's currently 9 degrees as well, looking for a max of 19 degrees and a shower or two. In Tundanya, Adelaide, currently 14 degrees, looking for a maximum of 17 degrees with a shower or two. In Boolloo, Perth, it's currently 12 degrees, looking for a max of 20 degrees and a possible shower or two. In Meanjin, Brisbane, currently 18 degrees, looking for a maximum of 23 degrees and partly cloudy. In Warang, Sydney, it's currently 14 degrees, looking for a maximum of 20 degrees and partly cloudy. And here in Melbourne, it's currently 16 degrees, looking for a maximum of just 16 degrees. Nothing is changing today except the showers and the wind. 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
6: You most certainly are. Good morning, good morning, good morning. It is 9:04. I'm Little Jace, bringing you the non-binary bisexual chaos to your ears this morning. And what a beautiful morning it is out there. It is almost spring and I can feel it in the air. And I was walking in the streets the other day and I could smell the trees, which tells you that spring is certainly on its way. And I'm going to be talking about all the good things later. But you know what? Let's kick off this morning with 30 minutes of amazing back-to-back tracks on your favorite station, Joy 94.9. And what have I got for you? I've got some amazing fun music. We've got Miss Orange Juicy with Drip, Drip, Drip and Slay. We've got a rework of Gimme, Gimme, Gimme by Sergeant Slick's Melbourne Recruit Edit. We got Salt and Pepper from 1994 with, you get it, Shoop, Danny D's Radio Edit. We've got Robert Baxter with their great song called Kitty Cat. We got Pure Tone. We got Dom Dollar. We've got Delta Goodrem. But right now, even though it's just right at the end of winter, it is still Raining Men with Jerry Halliwell from 2001. If you want it, scream if you want to go faster.

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1: And it's 28 minutes to 10 on Joy 94.9. I'm Little Jace, bringing you the non-binary bisexual chaos to your ears this morning. And that was a great 30 minutes of back-to-back tracks just for you. And you know what? I had some great times. There was up and down music there, but I was really impressed that I could still remember all the words to Shoop by Salt and Pepper. That tells you how old I am. Coming up, we got a couple of great new songs for you. We've got Raria with a song about two people who choose not to rush into a relationship before heading off in different directions in Europe. It's a great song called Italy. I want to go there one day. We've got Flo with Like. It's the radio edition. That's a song about what happens to desire when desire spills over and power is reclaimed right now. Let's kick it off with a great song from 2002 from the Spirit Room album by Michelle Branch. It's All You Wanted on Joy 94.9.

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1: How can I not leak it? I look so good, you look so good. Maybe we should all leak it together. F*** it. You only live once. Let the people see.

And that was Melbourne-based singer and songwriter Raria with Italy. Absolutely brilliant song. We got some more music coming up with you. We've got the bisexual babe Janelle Monáe with Make You Feel from the Dirty Computer album. We've got Sam Smith and Two City Chorus's new song, Oh Mother. It's a second single from the forthcoming fifth studio album, which is due out on the 21st of August. Now, what is the date today? I can't remember. It is a nut. Oh, it's the 19th. We've only got 2 days to go before the brand new album of Sam Smith coming out. How brilliant is that? Before that, we've got Mia Ray and Gabrielle Appin, which is a song that was originally written by Gabrielle for Mia's debut album. And it's a great song called Ghost in My Machine. But right now, let's kick it off with... Oh... Elliot Brown, it's a remix of the single album from the Paradise album with Love Won't Lie, the Mighty.

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8: Your most certainly are. It's 10 o'clock exactly on Joy 94.9. I'm Little Jace, bringing you the non-binary bisexual chaos to your ears. Coming up in the next half an hour, you'll be getting Jason's recipe of the day, which will be great. That's about 10:30-ish. But I do have a question for you today. I want you to finish this sentence. Today is great because... Okay, that's your question. Today is great because, and I want you to answer why you think today is great. One of the things for me is today is great is because one of my friends is coming home and there is beautiful weather outside. Send me a message. Let's make today an amazing positive day. Today is great because. 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So all your texts, your emails and your messages all come straight through to me. And if you know what, if you want to take a photo of something and say, today is great because of this, it could be a puppy, it could be a tree, it could be a flower, it could be anything, send me a text message or a message, 0427 569 949, or email onair@joy.org.au or via the app. But while you're doing that, I've got some great music for you. We got Jet Blyton from with American Heartthrob. We've got Jude York, a cover of the 1968 Mary Hopkins song, Those Were the Days. We've got Tilly Fenton. It's a song about feeling, the feeling of early love and flirtation and something beautiful, something I haven't felt for a while, something I really definitely want to, but the boyfie's out there. He's vacuuming everything at the moment and cleaning things. He says, I just want to kiss you. But right now, we've got Alex Warren. It's a teaser for this song. It's been over 100 million views online, and you get to hear it here on Joy quite a bit because we love it. It is Fever Dream on Joy 94.9.